Hello, everybody. How are we doing? How did you like the first two songs? Those were all requests, if you couldn't guess. These are songs that I listened to. I've played on the show before. I got them on vinyl here. I was so lucky to have them here. These were two requests by two certain schmucks named Gibby and Metty. As today is an all-request show, the show that you're listening to is The Spice Rack, where we look at the oddities, rarities, odds and ends, and hidden gems of the Radio Western Vinyl Vault. However, today's show is going to be a very special show, as it is an all-request show. Yippee yahoo you! We have a lot of requests coming in today. I've got some set up right now, and I've got some on vinyl here, as some were requested specially on vinyl. But that was just Mate Kudasai by King Crimson, and before that was a wonderful little song called Weird Fish's Arpeggi by a band called Radiohead. I'm not sure if you've ever heard of these guys. They're kind of niche. They're kind of underground. I'm not sure if you've heard of them. They're called Radiohead. They, No, everybody knows what I'm talking about. Everybody knows Radiohead. You guys love those guys. I love those guys. But we have some more stuff for you guys right now. Let's see. Do we want to do another request by one of the two schmucks? Oh, what do we do? You know what? We got some requests in by a certain Bodomadian named Maxwell. Let's play one of those. Blue Oyster Cult, Then Came the Last Days of May. Ooh. Crazy stuff. And we are going to follow that with... we'll see. I'm thinking Daft Punk's High Life. But for now, Blue Oyster Cult. Let's let it ride.

0: are you doing as the song is currently fading out? I hope you've been enjoying so far. That was just Can't Let Go by Earth, Wind, and Fire. What a good song. What a great request by a certain schmuck named Gibby. Then we had a certain schmuck before that named Logan, who requested a song called Revolution 909 by Daft Punk. I'm not sure if you guys know Daft Punk. A niche French house band. I'm not sure if you guys have heard any of their stuff. But yeah, Revolution 909, great song. Fantastic song, great request. And I believe before that, we had Jamiroquai's Cloud 9. And before that, we obviously had, I believe, Blue Oyster Cult. Then came the Last Days of May. That was what we started off with in that little section. And we're going to keep up the high energy vibes, I think, with this next song called Modern Girl by a band called Bleachers, requested in by my wonderful girlfriend M. We recently found out that we can't go see the Bleachers live in concert tomorrow because of the World Cup. Because of the World Cup.
1: I won't swear this time, I promise.
0: You better not.
1: So today at 4:30 p.m., I get an email from Ticketmaster going, oh, hey, by the way, due to the FIFA World Cup, yep, no parking near the venue. Now, we live in London, obviously. Yeah. Concerts in Toronto. I have work the next morning. I was fully expecting to park at the venue like I've done tons of times before, get to my car by like 11 o'clock, and then get back to London by 1. But due to no parking, we have to take the go or rideshare. I can't do that. Not with like the short notice. I can't do change.
0: I cannot... I cannot believe that literally it's the World Cup. The World Cup is happening. Is it the same day? I'm assuming there's no, just because it's happening around that time. That's so annoying. Oh,
1: they're like preparing the grounds or whatever. I don't know.
0: Well, to make up for it, we are going to play a song from Bleachers right now.
1: Guys, pray that someone buys my ticket so I get my money back, please.
0: Yes, the $12 off the amount that you spent. I know, it's very annoying, it's very annoying. Anyways, Bleachers, Modern Girl, let's let it ride.
2: One, two, three.

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1: I'm inviting you to take part in Jane Goodall's Hike for Hope. With this hike, you're stepping into the natural world. Each step you take is a gentle reminder that each one of us matters. Each one of us has a role to play. Let's take action for the planet, and let's take it together. Thank you so much.
0: Sign up at hikeforhope.ca.
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That was It's Not Living If It's Not With You by the 1975. 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And we are going to continue the all-request vibes with another request. Désolé by Gorillaz. Désolé. Send in your requests.

I realized that I made a mistake earlier. I misremembered who requested the song Revolution 99. That was by a certain schmuck named, maybe not by a certain schmuck named Logan. This one was requested by a certain schmuck named Logan. High Life, Daft Punk. Let's Let It Ride.

That was Not Me by Lucy Bedroke, sent in by a certain Bodmadian named Maxwell. If you want to send in your request, you can send them in at 519-661-3600. We are going to continue with another Maxwell Bodmadian request before we get to an ad break. Alberto Balsam by Aphex Twin. Whee!

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That was Massive Attack with the song Teardrop. That was actually requested by my dad. Say hello, hi. Once again, if you want to request your songs, you can call and request at 519-661-3600. Once again, that is 519-661-3600. We're going to go on to a request from another a wonderful viewer by the name of Louise. Louise has requested a couple of songs, and I'm going to play them. I'm going to play them real quick. This band called Garbage. I got two songs off of their album, Bleed Like Me. I've got Metal Heart and Bad Boyfriend that we're going to be listening to. All right, let's let it ride. I hope you guys enjoy. Hey, yo.

0: we're going to hit you with an ad break real quick and then come back with The Mollusk by Ween. That was Just the Smiths, I Know It's Over. Before that was Jumpsuit by 21 Pilots. And then before that was a band referred to as Shoulder. They're a London-based band that was pretty some sick stuff. I can't wait to play them more next show when I can dive deep into them. They were great. We also had Garbage and Aphex Twin. Aphex Twin was before, but we also had Garbage, also a great band. I think they're from Massachusetts. But we're about to go into the basically just filling this last little bit with Canadian stuff. But we're going to have The Mollusk by Ween just to sort of round off the all requests. But first, ad break. Woohoo!
1: What's in it for me? I earn 46 laughs an hour. I invest in unbreakable bonds. I help 15 girls believe in themselves. I gain 10 times the self-confidence. I spend my week looking forward to this moment. I'm a guider, and it's worth my time. Create a space where girls can just be. 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
3: 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Yes!
2: No one's sure ever heard of that in their lifetime. No. Not you, Western Ontario.
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I would like now to sing the flip side of laughing for you, which I think is the finest song that Randy Bachman ever wrote. And I was just lucky enough to be the guy that got to sing it. This is the flip side of laughing.

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I hope you're enjoying. That was just Burton Cummings singing Share the Land. Before that, we had Everybody Took a Holiday and Undone. We are going to continue with Canadian music for the rest of this show. This may be the last time you see from me. I might pop in, say hello before the show goes. But we really want to fill up that quota as much as we can for today, just because we had so much fun with all of our requests. But yes, I think next I'm going to do a song by Dave Nickel. I'm not sure if you know this guy. He's a fan. I'm a fan of his. He's a big shot at the station. He's got a really good album that I like. Anyways, I'm going to play it now.

0: Hello, everybody. I hope you're having a good time. This will be the last you hear from me. I hope you have a good night. I've had a great show. Thank you for all of your requests and all of your amazing songs. This was so much fun. It's been so long since we've done this. But I'm going to play us out with one more song. I will play A Rhapsody by Burton Cummings. Woo! Let's let it ride. I hope you guys have a good night. I'm going to have a good night. I got to get out of here. Let's let it ride.
1: This is a song that was written basically with the fairer sex in mind. I still like singing this, and I hope you enjoy this.

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I'm Alex with your daily news update for Monday, June 8th. In London news, the city is launching a pilot project that will see contractors cleaning the downtown core during the late night and early morning hours. The City of London posted a request for proposals last Wednesday for overnight cleaning services in the downtown, midtown, and Old East Village neighborhoods. As reported by the CBC, city documents show that the selected contractor or contractors would remove waste from sidewalks between 11 p.m. and 5 a.m. five or more days a week. In national headlines, Louise Arbour was installed as Canada's 31st Governor General this morning. The former Supreme Court of Canada Justice's initial remarks urged the country to be more understanding toward one another during a time of political division. She told those at the ceremony in the Senate of Canada building this morning that, quote, "Let us not slow our momentum toward progress out of fear of differences. Extreme polarization is dangerous, but so is extreme consensus. It is through our differences and our fundamental right to express them that we will nourish critical thinking, creativity, and innovation," end quote. A CBC News investigation revealed that a network of inauthentic Facebook accounts run from countries like Indonesia and Pakistan are posing as real Canadians to promote Alberta separatism. These overseas content creators are stealing posts and photos from actual Albertans to publish politically divisive, highly engaging content in popular independence groups. Experts warn that Meta's monetization program is driving this behavior by allowing individuals thousands of miles away to profit from local political outrage. Following the investigation, Meta stated that it disabled several of the flagged accounts and removed content that violated its policies on inauthentic behavior. For Radio Western, I'm Alex. Keep it dialed, turn to 94.9 FM or head to radiowestern.ca.

0: Hello once again. Welcome to another beautiful Monday evening here on 94.9 FM Radio Western. You are tuned in to hear me out. It is me, once again, Angel. I am so excited, guys, because this is probably the last pre-recorded episode I will be having for a while, unless I decide I'm bored and I just don't want to go one day. But next week, next Monday, you will be hearing me live at the studio after 2 months because finally my leg is healed. I still have crutches, so I'm going to be walking slowly and I'm going to be doing good. I got to go back to physiotherapy, but for all events and purposes, I am back. So I'm pretty happy about that. Anyways, I thought it would be nice for this final episode of the pre-recorded sessions. Wow, this is kind of like my, if you think about it, this is like the COVID sessions late night talk show host had for a bit. But I thought it would be really nice to have, for my very last episode here in Chatham, the person who has been taking care of me, cleaning me, feeding me, everything for the past 2 months, my beautiful and lovely mother. Do you want to say hello?
1: Oh boy, hello.
0: Hello, mama. We are going to be talking about a lot of cool stuff. We're going to be talking about life. We're going to be talking about everything. But first, before that, we're going to play one more song and we'll be back after that.

0: A little America would be nice too.
1: Wow, what a great song. I actually don't know what song that is because, as you guys know, this is a pre-record, the last pre-record of my two-month hiatus from Radio Western because I have been recovering from a broken ankle. But right now it's actually Sunday evening. It is not Monday night. You guys will be hearing this on Monday night, but we're recording it a day before because, you know, we all got life and we all got work to do, and I got to hand this in before 5 p.m. every day. Anyways, welcome back to 94.9 FM Radio Western with me, Angel, and you are listening to Hear Me Out, and I'm here with my mama. Hello, mom.
2: Hi, sweetie. How are you?
1: I am doing very good. It's very funny hearing us talk because about a few minutes ago, we were both like sitting on different couches watching TV and being like, you know, watching our movie. But now we have to talk with a very radio-style voice. How do you feel about that?
2: Less nervous than the first time 2 years ago.
1: You were on the show 2 years ago. How, do you remember? Do you remember a lot of that?
2: I remember being very nervous.
1: Why were you nervous?
2: I have never been on radio, and like many people, I'm hesitant about hearing my voice.
1: That is okay. I have heard my voice too many times. You know, I used to hate how my voice sounded in recording.
2: Really?
1: Not because I have a bad voice. I never thought that my voice sounds the same in my ears compared to on, like, recordings, you know?
2: Right.
1: I feel like my voice sounds more, like, high pitch than I need it to and a little bit more nasally in recordings. But when I hear it, I feel I just hear myself.
2: I think a lot of people feel like their voice sounds different when they hear it recorded.
1: Mm-hmm.
2: I don't know what it is. I guess I should research.
1: Do you think your voice sounds different?
2: I really do. Mm-hmm. I think it's not what I imagine it would sound like, but it sounds different to me.
1: But with that being due, we're not here to talk about recording voices, but we are here for a short interview because it is kind of late, and also that means I have to edit everything for like 2 hours. So we're gonna do like a little short, like 45-minute in total, little like talk with my mom, which is gonna be nice because I'm gonna split it up into like various little parts, so I might stop in the middle of recording so I can keep that later on to edit. And it's just going to be us talking about everything. Mama, do you want to start by telling us who you are, what you do?
2: I am your mom.
1: Mm-hmm.
2: And my name is Sandra. And I'm an educator. And I've been an educator for 30 years. We live in southwestern Ontario, and I am the mother of a wonderful, very busy young man.
1: Thank you, Mama. Mama, why are you here today? Why am I here for the past 2 months?
2: Oh.
1: I want to hear, I've already said it, but I want to hear your perspective of the story.
2: Oh, wow. You're here because you are healing. You have been here for 2 months because you have a broken ankle and you had a serious operation.
1: Mm-hmm.
2: So this is why you came back to Chatham and you're home here. I think that it was very touching what you were doing the day that this happened. Unfortunately, accidents do happen.
1: I actually did not say what happened. I did say a little bit before in some episodes, mm-hmm. But do you want to say what happened?
2: Well, you explained this to me that on that day of the accident, you decided to go visit your dad in Kitchener. So
1: who passed away? For anyone who doesn't know, yeah.
2: Yeah. So you wanted to go and visit your dad and have a conversation with him. You were in exams. And that week it had been raining, so the grass was slippery, and you were there with your cousin. After you visited your dad, you crossed over to go visit your grandpa and grandma, who are also at the same cemetery. And you slipped and you broke your ankle. So it was really an accident.
1: I did. I feel like you said a story a little more serious than I do. I think it's in the middle, you know? I think it was a little funny how I slipped from a small puddle, but it was a little, like, serious, you know? The fact that it wasn't a cemetery, you know?
2: Yeah.
1: But it's funny how I think it was my cousin Gabriela and my friend Conjo who told me, oh, and my other friend Cody, they all told me it's the ancestors, because we talked about this.
2: Oh, yeah.
1: So when I went to go see Papa, who's cremated in a mausoleum, an outdoor mausoleum, it's really pretty. And it's a nice little like garden. There's a lake next to it. It's very nice. So when I went to go see Papa, it was very peaceful. I put some flowers there. It was a nice experience. When I went to go to the graveyard site, I saw my great-grandma, I saw my grandma, and I saw my uncle. And then I saw my grandpa. And it was after when I saw my grandpa when I slipped. Now, if anyone knows my grandpa, they always say that he was a very kind and beautiful soul, but he was also a very tough love guy. So everyone's telling me that it was my grandpa who pushed me spiritually or something.
2: Oh my goodness. Boy.
1: But it's okay. It's okay. You know, I think the reason why they say that is because a lot of stuff has happened these past 2 months, right?
2: Yes, I think that, yes, it's been a challenge being without the use of your leg, your foot. But I think that you got a lot of things done. I think that it helped you put a lot of things into a clearer perspective,
1: mm-hmm.
2: and organized a number of things that you needed to organize. So
1: they know I went on ADHD medication. They don't. They know.
2: So yes, and you are doing wonderful in terms of organizing a lot of things, because you are constantly, your life, you are multitasking,
1: mm-hmm.
2: all the time. Okay, so I've always known this. You do numerous things. You are very busy. You are the busiest 23-year-old I have known, and me personally.
1: That's right.
2: And so, yeah, I think that you needed to organize certain things, and you have done so. And so, in that regard, you know, it, staying at home and putting a pause because of your leg has helped you support your organization in all the tasks that you are doing in your life. So. As for the grandpa pushing you, I would disagree with those. That's absent.
1: He just wanted me to get my life back on.

0: And I know when you were young, you grew up actually in London, right?
1: Yes, I did.
0: Do you want to talk about? You don't have to talk about anything too personal, but if there's any fun stuff or any stuff that's good advice for people.
1: Oh, London, Ontario. That was many years ago, so it's a different London.
0: When was that? 1980s-ish or 1990s?
1: Early 80s.
0: Early 80s.
1: So very, very different in so many respects.
0: You'd be surprised.
1: I think that I was very busy in London. So when I go to London and visit London now to visit you and sometimes I go shopping. I enjoy it much more than when I used to live there. I think my life was mostly working. Mm-hmm. I had quite often three jobs and studying and volunteer work. I used to volunteer with, when I was in London, with the Youth Multicultural Association London. It became LMOA after a while. That used to be based at the Cross Cultural Learner Center. Myself, one of their workers, and a small group, like a handful of other students of diverse cultural backgrounds, were the originators of the LMYA. I don't know if it's still active.
0: I think it is.
1: Yeah, I remember that it was through grants that we would get a coordinator, and that we the students, the young people, were part of the executive. So I remember that, being busy with volunteer work there. I was a candy striper at Marion Village, which is, I don't know if it still has the same name, but it was right across from St. Joe's Hospital on Richmond. So I remember that as well, being busy with that. But somehow, I will tell you this, and then of course work, right? But I will tell you this, that somehow what I did, when I look at what you do, right? And the type of volunteer experience that you're getting, it's yours seems to be much more, I don't know if this is the best word, but in my view, much more involved. At a larger level in the community, and not just local community, but community beyond London. And I mean, wow, just the fact that you have a radio show, you know, that's reaching beyond, right? My volunteering experience was much more smaller scale and much more personal. So I was busy, and maybe that's why I didn't quite enjoy London as much.
0: That's fair.
1: Yeah. So and it's very strange because when I was in London, I always wanted to get away from London, like get out of London.
0: Yeah.
1: I'd rather get out. And then you had the same sort of experience here in China.
0: I actually do want to talk about that, but first, before that, we're going to take a little break. We're going to hear a few more songs, and then we're going to hear the ads, and then we'll be right back. So we will see you guys in just a few minutes. Bye!

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2: The Wolfman.
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1: 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You're tuned to Hear Me Out. It's an under I can't speak today. It's another beautiful Monday evening, but it's not Monday evening for us. Technically, it is Sunday evening at the time of this recording, because yes, this is the last prereq of the 2 months of me having a broken leg and going through hell and back. No, it's been a good 2 months, and we are here with the lady who has been able to tolerate me for 2 months, my mother. Hello again.
2: Hi, sweetie.
1: I love you.
2: I love you too.
1: We were just talking about London. We were just talking about upbringing. But now, you know what? You brought up a very good point at the end of the last part. And you said that when you were in London, all you wanted to do was to get up and get away. And you know what? That was the same thing for me when I was in Chatham. We have many different reasons that have some similarities. But at the end of the day, we all kind of wanted to move away from our hometown. Now, I think I told the listeners and my mother many times why I love London, but I want to know something on the opposite end, because I am not the biggest fan of my childhood hometown, but you are. You love Chatham.
2: I do love Chatham.
1: Can I know why? Now that we're not arguing about you have to go, I want to go away, or like back when I was a teenager, I want to run away to the end of the world. Uh-huh. Now it's just you and me sitting down in our living room, or in the dining room, actually. Mm-hmm. And I want to ask calmly, why do you love Chatham?
2: Oh my goodness. What is there not to love? I love Chatham's, the pace of life in Chatham. I love the fact that we are surrounded by beautiful bodies of water. There are bays, there are peninsulas, there's lakes, Lake Erie.
1: Peninsulas?
2: Yes, peninsula. Erie is a peninsula.
1: Oh my God, you're right.
2: That's
1: oh
2: right.
1: My God. By a technicality.
2: On one side, Rondo Bay, on the other side, Lake Erie.
1: Okay, you know? Yeah, it's a peninsula.
2: Yes,
1: Grand oh my God.
2: Hills, Lake Erie. Mitchell's Bay. I mean, all of those things. And we're also not too far from Point Pelee as well. Just
1: true.
2: About 35 minutes from Leamington. And one of our, the first, I guess, as you enter Canada from this side, one of our first national parks, which is beautiful as well. So yeah, nature itself, the pace of life, the people. This is a place where people open doors for you, where you know, you can actually communicate from inside your car if you want to let somebody go. You know,
1: that is true.
2: Yes. What else can I say? My goodness, a diverse as every day becomes. I know when you were here, it was a slightly different demographics, but it is changing rapidly, dramatically, and just beautifully.
1: I have to say, I agree with both statements you just said there. It was a completely different demographic.
2: Yes.
1: But right now, again, I'll be honest, I don't come to Chatham that much, do I? I don't come as much as I should. I usually have you come over to London, or we both go to Kitchener, which is kind of like the other, farm town. I meant childhood hometown I have, you know? It's always been Kitchener and Chatham.
2: Right.
1: And I always like Kitchener more because of demographics and it's a bigger city, right? But I did grow up the majority of my life in Chatham, you know? I'd say it's like a 70-30 with Chatham and Kitchener.
2: Right, yeah.
1: But I remember when I was here in high school, because I spent all high school here, very different demographically. I did not like it. And even London, which is always the butt end of jokes with my friends of color who always say that this is a very homogenous place.
2: Okay.
1: Even a place like London, to me, felt so diverse. Mm. But I can't lie. I've come back to Chatham.
2: Mm-hmm.
1: You guys have local shawarma now, which is crazy. You know, I thought it was just going to be tahinis and osmos, which is even crazy that it's in Chatham. Like, there's a market for shawarma there now. That's crazy.
2: Oh, my goodness.
1: But you guys have local shawarma, too.
2: What we need is a pupuseria.
1: Yes, you do.
2: I went. This is a shout out to Rosa's.
1: Shout out Rosa's in London. They're great.
2: Yeah, and specifically the one I'm talking about is the one in Adelaide. Mm. I went there today, and I kind of said, you know, we need one another location. And next time you think of opening another location, think of Chatham. Remember us.
1: Oh my goodness.
2: They laugh.
1: You were saying though about Chatham though. I interrupted you.
2: Yeah, no, I mean, dynamic, as I said, lots of festivals. We have Saturdays, Saturdays we have a country market, you know. People are using spaces beautifully. Much more diverse art all around the city. Murals. Mm. I mean, there seems to be a mural project going on that's just lovely.
1: That is very nice.
2: Yeah. So, it's really, really unique to live here in a community that a very caring community, very supportive. There, you know, whenever there's fundraisers, people all pitch in. There's an event that happens here once a year, and it's the Hike for Hospice. And it's wonderful to see the involvement of young kids, like teenagers, volunteering, whether they have their community hours or not, for this event. So these are things that are just, you know, represent a little bit of just the spirit of this community, a spirit of giving. We have something called the Gift. I don't know if they have that in London. Do they have the Gift in London?
1: I've heard about it. I think it's just a Chatham thing, though.
2: Oh, wow.
1: Maybe.
2: So,
1: if it's not, correct me, guys.
2: It started around the pandemic, I think. Before the pandemic, students used to go around Halloween, and instead of collecting candies, different high schools would collect for the food bank.
1: Oh, I remember that. Yeah. I did that, yeah.
2: Yes, was it We Scare Hunger?
1: We Scare Hunger, yeah.
2: We Scare Hunger event. And it was all in Halloween. Well, COVID came, and in 2020, the need was still there, even more so in our food banks in the area. Mm-hmm. And so the community came up with this idea of the Gift, and people would leave food items and you know, items that are needed in homes, whether it was food or other items, you know, personal hygiene items, and even toys and clothes and all that in bags, you know, in front of their homes. And other people would volunteer, you know, with their cars and their families to go pick them up and take them to a collecting center in Chatham. Hmm. So they have been doing this since 2020, I believe, and it's been quite successful. So, and they call it the Gift. And I believe it happens twice a year. So this is just another thing that happens in Chatham, Kent. Sports are alive, and if you love soccer, here's the fun: alive and kicking.
1: Oh my goodness!
2: So soccer, baseball, you name it. Tennis courts all over the place. You know, it's becoming a very, very healthy community as well.
1: I mean, it's always been a sporty place, I'll be real.
2: I've seen a change in the last 5-6 years, and always for the better. So
1: that's good.
2: So those are some of the things why I love Chatham. I love my neighborhood in Chatham. I love my neighbors. We've been neighbors for almost 2 decades with some of them, and this is the kind of place where people say hello in the morning. They see you, you know, driving away in your car, and from their cars they wave. So those are the things that I love about Chatham, and I wonder about where I would like to be in 10 years from now. And
1: would it be Chatham?
2: It also has to do with your life.
1: That's true.
2: Right?
1: That's true.
2: And so if I do have to leave Chatham, I know that it will live forever in my heart, and I will miss it. But I'm always happy for change, so I welcome change all the time.
1: Do you have a favorite part of Chatham?
2: Oh, favorite part of Chatham for me, it's Mitchell's Bay.
1: Really?
2: Yes, it's the sunsets.
1: That's true.
2: You cannot. I mean, wow. There's no AI that could ever replicate. I know that could ever replicate the beautiful, amazing, surreal sunsets that take place in Mitchell's Bay on sunny days. You know, it's just amazing. So that's that's my favorite place to go. It's close to my home, so it's just about 10 minutes. So it's very nice. It's very nice.
1: Oh, my goodness. I think that's also, you know what? Everything you said about Chatham is also the same thing that Papa used to tell me all the time, too.
2: Yeah.
1: You know?
2: Uh-huh.
1: I always thought it was very interesting because you grew up in El Salvador, like Papa.
2: Yeah.
1: And you grew up in a bigger city, maybe around middle of, in the middle between the population of London and Toronto, right?
2: Mm.
1: Kind of around there, right? Or is it more close to London population?
2: More close to London.
1: It's like London, but I think it's more dense. That's okay. The thing, right? It's okay, more because it looks like there's more people because we went there, remember?
2: Right, right.
1: Yeah, so it was a more dense place. It was a city, right? But you moved from there. After there, you moved to Mexico City, which is one of the most densely populated places on Earth, even during that time when you were there.
2: Yes.
1: And then to London, which was a city still at that time.
2: Uh-huh.
1: You've lived in many cities your whole life, and now you're here settled in a, I'll admit it, a beautiful little farm town, okay?
2: Yes.
1: And then Papa, who also was from a farm town, just always liked the farm towns.
2: Absolutely. And mm-hmm. talking about farms, you know, one of the things I forgot to mention that mm-hmm. I really love about Chatham is the fact that if I want to buy fresh eggs, directly from the area, food from the area, all I have to do is go around in my car for about half an hour and I can get myself meat, vegetables, as I said, dairy, like eggs, all locally grown, fruits, you name it, all locally grown. While yes, I am supporting local farmers It's amazing, like the difference that makes with regards to freshness of food and quality. So I am very, very aware of how blessed I am to
1: that live is true.
2: In this area. Yeah.
1: You know what? London has very, very expensive groceries. If you remember today, I know you went to London. You went to London to do groceries me.
2: But then, I know.
1: Oh, my goodness. You know what's a very good place that's cheap? Well, not cheap, but it's cheaper than anywhere you can get in any city.
2: Mm-hmm.
1: Does really, really good pastries and really, really good fruits.
2: Uh-huh.
1: Parks Blueberries and Pardoville.
2: Oh, my goodness.
1: Parks Blueberries and the Pardoville Farms.
2: Oh,
1: those are so good. The freshly baked goods, they're so incredible.
2: Yeah.
1: Oh, my goodness.
2: Yeah.
1: Wait, we need to talk a little bit more about this. But first, we're going to go back to another ad break. Yes, we're going to go back to a little ad break. Maybe some music before. Don't quote me on that because I'm just going to edit this all after. But we will see you guys in a second. For our final part.

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0: 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You are tuned in to Hear Me Out. You know what's really funny? What's funny is that right now it is 11:03, or 11:04, I guess, which would be around the same time when I would be going into my last half of my last third of the show with my guest. And as you guys know, if you guys have been listening, this is a pre-record episode from the day before, and the last pre-record episode of the two-month hiatus I've had from live. And who better to end it off with than with my own mother? Hello again, mother.
1: Hi.
0: Oh my goodness. Speaking of these 2 months, I have a question for you. Has there been a moment that you are going to miss after these 2 months?
1: That I am going to miss? I'm going to miss the political talks.
0: That's more me just saying silly jokes.
1: No, I will not necessarily. I will miss coming into the house and you telling me, Mom, did you hear about this? And me having no clue about what's going on in the world of politics, and you filling me in and just kind of sending me directly to go check out the news myself afterwards, and enjoying those conversations with you. So I've enjoyed that, sweetie, and I'm gonna miss that. But I'm so very glad that your foot has healed and continues to heal to some level of back to normal again, and it will.
0: Right now, I'm still walking in my crutches,
1: yeah.
0: Which is fine. I'm walking,
1: yeah.
0: And I won't lie, because it's been under a quest of some professionals.
1: Mm-hmm.
0: I've walked a bit without it, but it's only to the washroom. Okay. Only if I need to use the washroom, and it's like only once a day.
1: Yeah.
0: I think to myself, okay, I'm gonna try it once a day, not go crazy, just walk from the office where I'm doing my work to the washroom.
1: From one room to another.
0: Easy, right. Yeah, you know? Yeah. But when I'm coming anywhere else, then I get the crutches immediately.
1: Right.
0: But think about it. You know, I've seen so many people online and so many other friends and hearing stories from people everywhere that say that getting back to walking sometimes takes people months.
1: Uh-huh.
0: I did it in a day.
1: Well, you know, it's healing really well, so that's really good. And
0: hopefully, yeah, with physiotherapy, which, yeah, is again next to my house, which is perfect.
1: Right.
0: I will be back to walking in no time.
1: You will. I am certain of that. Mm-hmm. So that is good. And and then I'll see you biking and doing all the things that you do.
0: Yes, you will.
1: Okay. So yeah, that's one thing I will miss. I don't know that I will miss my middle name.
0: Your middle name?
1: The new middle name. Mama, can you get me?
0: Oh my goodness.
1: Can you get me this? Can you get me this?
0: Oh my goodness. Okay. That's fair.
1: It's okay.
0: That's okay.
1: No, it's been my pleasure, sweetie.
0: Monday, well, tomorrow, but it's going to be today for you guys. So by the time you guys are hearing this, this probably will already happen. I will be surprising you to a treat.
1: Oh.
0: Tomorrow or today.
1: Oh boy.
0: But it's okay. I'm very happy. I am very happy that I'm about to leave. Not because I'm leaving you. I'm happy that I'm getting back to my life in London, obviously.
1: Yeah.
0: But I'm a very, even before the ADHD pills, I always have, like, even before and after, I've always been like a very like squirmy person. I don't like being in one place for too long. Mm-hmm. You know, even now that I've been in London for a few years now, I'm starting to itch a little bit, you know? Mm-hmm. It I don't like being in one place for too long. That's the best I can say it. But I have felt nothing more than happy and safe and comfortable these past 2 months with you, Mama.
1: Oh.
0: And it made me very happy.
1: I'm glad, sweetie.
0: And I'm gonna miss that a lot. I really am.
1: I love you.
0: I love you so much. Yeah. But yeah, we're getting close to the very end of the show, Mama. Is there anything you want, before we show your final song, is there anything else you want to talk about?
1: Oh, you put me on the spot. This is incredible. Do the audience know that you don't prep your guests?
0: Not... It's more just I didn't want to prep as much today.
1: Oh, okay. Because
0: I know I can have a conversation with you, you know? With some guests I know I have to prep, but I can have a conversation with my mother.
1: Oh, my goodness.
0: I do it every day.
1: Is there anything else I want to say? To you, continue doing what you're doing. All the multitasking, and that's wonderful. You know, all the diverse projects that you have going, that is great. I will continue to be a great fan of probably, I don't know, I hope the number one fan of your band.
0: Okay.
1: and you know, all your wonderful members of your group there, and of your show, and all endeavors you do, so many. So that's what I want to say, and I will miss having you here, but I am very happy and proud of your desire to get back to your regular life in London, and that's just, I was thinking about it as I was driving today from London. So I was thinking about how at your age, I too was very independent, mm-hmm. and I wanted to very much always be in control of my own life. So you know, I see that of me in you, and it makes me feel good about that, because I want you to do what you like, so and be happy always. So that's what the last thing I can say, I think, since you put me on the spot.
0: I love you, Mom.
1: I love you too.
0: Thank you very much for coming on the show. And thank you guys for listening to us. As you know, you can find us at hearmeout_show on Instagram. Wow, it's been a while since I've said that. I've just been making you guys listen to music. I have to get back to you being used to this. Shout out Darren G to Madman. We love you. We miss you wherever you are. We will be back next Monday with hopefully another interview. And if not, you guys will just hear me talk to you guys in real time. And you guys can call me in whenever you guys want. But we are going to play a few more songs to end it off. But before that, the first song we're going to play is a choice from my mother. What is the song that you have brought for us?
1: It is a song by the Venezuelan group Los Guaraguaos. Mm-hmm. And it is called Que Vivan Los Estudiantes. So it's an ode to students everywhere. I love this song because it talks about students, people studying as being agents of change, and also a force in life that is transforming, and I like to think of students as such a force, as such a transformative force in societies. So I did not talk about that when you asked me things that I loved about Chatham. But I think I might have touched about on it when I talked about students volunteering, you know, at a very young age. Just for the sake of helping and participating in their community, right? And I see a lot of that in my day-to-day life, students being agents of change and in a wonderfully positive way. And I see you and those that you surround yourself with who are also students as being agents of change. And that's why I love this song.
0: That is incredible. I love you, Mom.
1: Thank you, sweetie. Thank you for having me.
0: Thank you for coming on.
1: Okay.
0: Mama and my listeners, we're going to play that song, and then we're going to play a few more songs, and then we're going to be signing out. So, with that being said, thank you guys for listening, and we will hear from you next Monday. Bye!
1: Bye!

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0: I'm Veronica, the host of the Cat's Meow every Tuesday at noon. Want to know what you'll be listening to? 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

0: they really see things the way they are. Around here, it's like if you listen to anything weird, you're considered some type of alien or something.
1: Yeah.
0: It's kind of scary how everyone's so like on TV here. You know, so conservative, like Republican. And all the moms sitting at Denny's gossiping. Oh, I heard Heather sent my daughter a dirty email.

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1: Look up! In the sky! Is it a plane? No! It's a flying saucer! A UFO!
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1: Hey, how are you doing? 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

0: Jane Goodall had one last message for Canadians.
1: I'm inviting you to take part in Jane Goodall's Hike for Hope. 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
1: 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It's cool, calm, and mellow. 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
3: Well, hey, how are you doing? It's Tuesday. I'm Jonathan Whitford, and this is Coasting. Well, it's great to have you along today. I'm looking forward to sharing lots of great stuff that I discovered this week. And check out some new music from Madison, Tim Walmsley, and Lauren Spear. Well, over in Winnipeg, we got something from Stephanie Westall. Let's hear some freshly pressed Noah Dirksen. There's also some nice new music from Rachel Bobbitt, and hear a brand new single from Ashley Summer. So ahead in the show, I'll tell you about a newly brewed way to beat the sun's rays. But for right now, let's start off the show with a couple of tracks that have a nautical theme from Gemma and the Good Thing and the Orchids. So stick around, we've got all that and more right here on Coasting, where we make a splash with our curated new list of Canadian classics.

Well, thanks so much for joining me here today on Coasting. Our show is recorded and produced at Radio Western on the campus of Western University in London, Ontario. Our Coasting theme song is courtesy Ten Fae from her album Future Perfect, Present Tense. Well, 17th Street Bridge is a tender folk song by BC singer-songwriter Gemma Hicken, who performs under the moniker Gemma and the Good Thing. The song serves as a heartfelt letter to being a teenager and growing up in the valley. Gemma shares the inspiration behind the track came from her relationship, reflecting on how falling in love with Micah also made her fall deeply in love with the place and community that she calls home. And before that, Wind in Your Sails is a track by Ottawa ambient post-rock band Orchids, featured on their album Submerge. Sequencing is intentional. It moves from air and wind imagery into water and depth. It's a conceptual arc about surrender, transformation, and the pull of the natural world. Well, I've just learned a new term, and it's from the name of Iranian-Canadian Farbod Beglari's new single. Here's Fadai, which means devoted one, on Coasting.

Tim Walmsley's The Wisecracking Detective is the title track and name of his new cinematic Detective Moore soundscape, and it's inspired by black and white Private Eye films. The Nanaimo artist says it features spoken word noir narration, dark jazz influences, haunting melodies, and atmospheric storytelling assembled into a single late-night case file. And prior to that, Fedai means devoted one, and it's a single by musician Farbod Beglari, officially released in May following his 2025 album Nightmare. Beglari is an Iranian composer, singer, songwriter, and arranger based in Vancouver. Well, Stonehawker is up next. He's a writer of individual personal memoirs, crafting songs that explore pain and express the joys of life. Here's Little Starflake on Coasting.

La Journée Finira Jamais is a track by Quebec artist Marco Emma, featured on his album Soleil Marché, released in January. Marco says, I'm just a Quebec artist in the countryside growing pumpkins and alt-rock tunes. And ahead, that Stonehawker sound is an evocative blend of pop and acoustic rock. You'll find Little Starflake on the Calgarian's new EP, Songs from Yesterday, which he says are for anyone who's ever felt lost, numb, or close to fading out. Here's Cranbrook BC's Madison. This time is a new single that blends her mountain-grown rock and soul with a sharper, more reflective edge.

Well, this time is a heartfelt pop single by BC singer-songwriter Madison Kiver, a.k.a. Madison, and Julian Beckert, also known as Avoider. She tells us this song is about slowing down and finding peace and taking the long road home. Well, it's time for a short break, but stay with us. When we're back, something exciting is brewing in the skincare world. And until then, here's Coupe de Vin, the second single by Quebec singer-songwriter Irwin, a.k.a. Irwin Kosnau-Poleska. The track serves as a precursor to his debut full-length Allure, slated for release this month.

0: Phoebe Bridgers. The Lost Tour. 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Second show added. 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

This is usually thrown out, but it turns out it's packed with bioactive compounds, including some powerful antioxidants that early research has shown can protect against UV damage. For this idea to reach the market, further studies and validations are needed, such as the long-term stability of the sunscreen and clinically evaluating safety. Well, speaking of new things, here's something fresh off the press from Ashley Summer called This Good on Coastings.

time. So the Fragments were a band originally active in the early 2000s before reforming in 2022. Their sound is heavily influenced by alternative and rock pioneers such as Sonic Youth and The Shins, and Summertime is the opening track from their new album, You're Not Alone. And prior to that, Ashley Summer describes her sound as feel-good folk pop built on ukulele, Cajun, banjo, and bright beach acoustic textures. This Good is from her new full-length Turtle in the Sun, an uplifting, sun-summoning Vancouver record. Well, Rob McLean recently collaborated with East Coast musician Seth Anderson, who's just moved west. They dropped a split EP, and let's hear Redondo Ave on Coasting. Good morning.

So Rachel Bobbitt's new single, Where Do You Want to Be, arrives after her latest full-length, Swimming Towards the Sand, and continues Bobbitt's shift towards introspective, slow-burn rock, suggesting an artist growing more comfortable with her own sound. And ahead of that, the Rob McLean-Seth Anderson split EP features two songs by each artist. Rob is an Alberta-born, East Coast-based folk-punk singer-songwriter, formerly of the Burlingtons and the Penske File. Redondo Avenue is a prominent street in Long Beach where McLean currently resides. Well, Lauren Spear is up next. She grew up in Bowen Island, BC, a small island community near Vancouver, and she later moved to Montreal to pursue her education and musical career, releasing music as Lorraine.

So Mind on Fire is a synth-pop song by Ontario musical project Serenity by Jan, just out last month. The name is a nod to Jan's fictional candle company from The Office, but this project is a real-world musical venture. Their album blends atmospheric pop, soft-edge synth textures, and a slightly theatrical sensibility. And before that, Lauren Spear, aka Loren, is set to release her sophomore album Don't Be Funny Without Me later in August. We just heard the lead single Freewheeling as a preview of her evolving, fuller folk sound. The single is one of her most vulnerable moments yet, tender, self-aware, and quietly devastating. Well, Skylar Cola is up next. The Forgetting EP captures a soft, atmospheric bedroom pop sound.

0: Well, Forgetting is an intimate four-track EP by veteran pop artist Skylar Kola, released in May. The brief, heartfelt project explores themes of memory and moving on, and the Vancouver artist says Forgetting is built around emotional numbness and the way long stretches of sadness distort time. Well, after the break, we'll talk about a seafaring coyote, and the kid is there. Let's find something from Canmore, Alberta's Seth Anderson. It's called White Picket Fence. This song is featured on the Rob McLean Seth Anderson split EP, which highlights Anderson's signature blend of folk rock and punk-inspired storytelling.
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3: It's Coast Dinkin of Jonathan Whitford. Well, a lone coyote paddled its way to remote Alcatraz Island earlier this year, surrounded by swift, choppy waters notorious for thwarting prisoners' escapes. Natural Park Service wildlife ecologist Bill Merkel says, "Our working assumption was that the coyote made the swim from San Francisco, and we couldn't help being impressed by this accomplishment. The coyote likely departed from its home base in search of a mate or new territory to defend." Bill said, "We've never heard such a story of a coyote making a long journey in a pretty challenging ocean current, but we have a video showing the coyote paddling and then struggling to get up on the rocky island." He says the Park Service was prepared to capture and relocate the coyote because of Alcatraz's role as a seabird nesting habitat. But it's never been spotted again, and there's no evidence that the coyote is even still on the island. Well, let's explore this new Columbus song called "Sometimes She Hates Me" on Coasting.

plus Jade Lessard and a new production company, Maison Bleu, with a new single called Connexion Intellectuelle. You'll find it in the Montreal's latest EP called Confort Stable. This warm, intimate, emotionally grounded francophone album is built around themes of refuge, balance, and just slowing down. And prior to that, Columbus just shared Sometimes She Hates Me, a little pop gem from the Commonwealth album that turns insecurity into something strangely magnetic. They tell us the song sits in that sweet spot between self-deprecating bedroom pop and rain-soaked relationship introspection. Well, next up is a band called Lacrimose Lamb with a new single, Snuff. This dark alternative single leans into the project's signature mix of vulnerability and grit. Let's check it out on Coasting.

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1: My mind's a home, my mind's a prison, it always shifting. My mind's a home, my mind's a prison, it always shifting. My mind's a home, my mind's a prison, it always shifting. I'm on the

Well, our friend Jane Trimble of World Peach Records just sent me Stephanie Westall's new song, Bleed, which is the remix featuring the Ranger System. Stephanie says, it's a song about the fragility of mental health, depression, self-harm, and feeling lost with nowhere to run. This powerful collaboration out of Winnipeg elevates the original song beautifully, and it offers a glimmer of hope. And ahead of that, Snuff is an alternative track released by Lacrimose Lamb. The song was originally dropped as a single and is now featured on the 14-track album called It's Baptism by Way of Blood, Little Lamb. Well, Kiwi Jr. are up next. They say we're screeching sideways towards the last exit, seeking the sweet spot between swift pain and lucrative settlement. I'm still contemplating what that means, but for now, let's check out Blowing Up on Ghosting. We are legendary.

So Post Fun, featuring Moira and Claire, is a collaboration that began last year when the two groups got together to co-write. Since then, Something, Anything has become a staple in their live sets. They say it was written during a period of stagnancy and unemployment, and it also weaves in the cultural experience of growing up in the rural Maritimes and learning to navigate the city's music scene. And before that, Toronto Rockers Kiwi Jr. give us a new single called Blowin' Up that they say dissects the topical turmoil, the nonstop Christmas morning coal mouth feel of daily life, all smash-burgered into a diamond-rich slurry. The new full-length drops later in August. Well, after the break, it's never too late to try something new. And to get us there, let's check out a new track from Nova Scotian Carlton Stone. California Sober is the lead single for Stone's fifth album, Midnight Rose, and it talks of sweet self-destruction. Stone says, "I realize that I've never been able to forget about exes using drugs and alcohol. They only ever provided temporary relief, and the reality of the situation always comes crashing back into my consciousness.

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5: It's Cole Stank, and I'm Jonathan Whitford. Well, a 98-year-old British World War II veteran officially became the world's oldest wing walker when he stood atop a flying plane in England. Harry Heisman spent more than 9 minutes atop a plane.

So Luna Pierce's new single called Summer is a reflective, emotionally open rock synthwave track about wrestling with self-doubt and overthinking, as well as trying to understand someone else's motives. You'll find this outstanding track on the St. Catharines Group's May full-length called Photo Taxis. And Hedda, Hamilton dream pop project Bleach Dreamer is back with Surrender, a 4-track EP that captures the fragile space between holding on and walking away. White Lighter is a standout track blending cinematic 80s textures with a modern rock atmosphere that unfolds like a late-night drive through memory, where desire lingers, clarity slips, and emotion doesn't always match reality. Or here's a favorite track from Noah Dirksen that keeps popping up on my radar. Let's have a listen to Chuck Palahniuk on Coasting.

0: Well, back in 2024, Laura Chambry dropped into her disco era with Sous le Soleil, a bright early demo that hinted at the sparkle of her later released project, Disco Surge. It's loose, warm, and full of francophone charm that navigates between joy, humor, and a wealth of smile-inducing Quebec references. And prior to that, Chuck Palahniuk is a single by Winnipeg singer-songwriter Noah Dirksen. This warm, narrative folk Canadiana track is built around breakup debris, literary references, and one last attempt at connection. Well, let's step back a few months and hear from our friend Sphero Man. His record Japon keeps finding its way back in the show, and for good reason. Here's Anything to Declare on Coasting.
1: Yeah. Suitcase. 閉まらないんだけど. しょうがないよ. チャリザードが言ってるもん. 服. 置いていく? うん. カードの方が大事.

So Winnipeg pop artist Carlo Capobianco digs deep on Misery Loves Company. CTV News describes the track as being shaped by struggle, resilience, and the community that helped him push through. And before that, Spheroman celebrates Japanese culture through music and a released record called Japon after a transformative journey to Japan. Anything to Declare, or Shinkoku Shimasi, is one of many stunning tracks on this record using Japanese, French, and English lyrics. Well, friends, it's been fun, but it looks like that's a wrap for today. But not to worry, I'll be back next Tuesday to play some more of my favorite new music and share some fun stories. If you have any comments or if you have a request, please head up my Jonathan Winford Instagram page or email me at coasting@radiowestern.ca. So I'd like to leave you something new from our London friend, A. Paul. The Dutch-Canadian producer pushes into the darker side of fame on Gun Factor, the title track from a same-named LP. This pounding techno cut asks whether it's talent or violence that gets you noticed. So let's check out his original mix of Gun Factor before we go, and I want to wish everyone a safe week. For All Sir Coasting, I'm Jonathan Whitford.

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0: Picture yourself a feeble little horse running in circles around town. 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
5: Hi, everyone. Welcome to GradCast, the official radio show and podcast for the Society of Graduate Students here at Western University. I'm your host, Yusuf.
6: And I'm Anna Moyer.
5: Awesome. And today we are joined here with our guest, Katrina Mavic, who's doing her PhD in philosophy, the same field that I'm studying. We're happy to have you here, Katrina.
7: I'm happy to be here. Thank you.
5: Awesome. So, Katrina, tell us more about how you got interested in philosophy, a bit about your background.
7: Yeah, so my background is actually in science. I did my undergrad back in Manitoba, and I did that in science through psychology and focusing primarily on neuroscience because there wasn't a neuroscience program at the university I was doing my undergrad in. And then I did my master's in science and neuroscience here at Western. And basically, it sort of occurred to me that the question or the research question that was sort of guiding my research, my empirical research, was more conceptual in nature. And I wanted to dig a little bit deeper into that. And so based on that realization, it sort of occurred to me that moving into philosophy might give me the opportunity to look more in depth into the conceptual nature of what I was studying. And it might also give me the flexibility to include some continuation of my empirical work. So essentially what I'm sort of working on is looking at primarily the neurobiological or the neurophysiological underpinnings of depression specifically, and sort of understand or further understanding what depression as we know it is. And the main sort of guiding thesis or guiding framework that I had since the beginning of my master's and that I'm continuing currently in my PhD is that what we currently conceptualize of or know of as depression is in actuality a myriad of different, though related, disorders with different underlying mechanisms.
6: Interesting. And do you think you could tell us a bit more about what the distinctions between these different mechanisms might be?
7: It's a really difficult question to answer. And sort of what I'm looking at a little bit. If you sort of look into the literature in humans, as well as in rodent models or even other animal models of depression or mood disorders, or even anxiety, it's not the cleanest area of research, for sure. And I think it's just because conceptual clarity is sort of a challenge. But one thing that I could sort of one thing that I'm sort of thinking about more recently is the idea that there's so many different systems in the body and even outside of the body, whether that be social or ecological and things like that, that influence our behaviors and even how our bodies function and how our bodies work. So, for instance, a lot of people normally focus on just the brain itself when we're thinking about mental disorders. And even when you're looking at the diagnostic manual, the DSM, for instance, a lot of those symptoms are very neurocentric or cognitive centric, and they don't necessarily, make reference to things outside of the body, for instance, or so to speak, rather. So based on that, it sort of has occurred to me that with the research that I've done currently, there's more than just things in the brain that are impacted, which makes a lot of sense because the brain is connected to the body, right? And it doesn't operate in a silo. And neurotransmitters are more than just neurotransmitters. So for instance, serotonin, which is sort of the rock star for depression, just sort of a myth, but as an example, serotonin is 90% of it is found outside of the brain. So obviously sort of how we discuss these things and how we discuss the etiology or the underlying mechanisms of depression, and other mental disorders, I would assume as well, are sort of just not broad enough, I don't think.
5: I guess I was wondering, so, I mean, philosophy is fantastic for conceptual investigations, and this seems like a murky area requiring just such a pursuit. What else motivated you to maybe look at mental health issues, to put all your energy in this particular area? Were there some other interests that you wanted to learn more about?
7: Yeah, I've always been incredibly passionate about the brain and mental health ever since I was young. I think that primarily stemmed from the fact that I was severely bullied all throughout elementary school, and then sort of trying to grow from that during high school and junior high and things like that. It sort of just made me realize, or I guess it built this passion in me for mental health and for understanding where other people are coming from. And also personally speaking, it's obviously an academic interest of mine, but it's also a personal interest of mine as well. So my sort of doctoral research and my research that I've done in neuroscience for my undergrad and my master's, they're genuinely driven by this sort of fascination with the brain and with mental health and with these really complex human experiences and trying to figure them out. But it's also driven by my own personal passion and my own personal commitment to doing what I can to better understand my own self and other people. And especially if we understand these things better, one of the things that I hope will happen is that my work and others in the area will sort of lead to a destigmatization of mental illness as a whole. So they're all very, my academic and my personal interests in this topic are very much intertwined.
6: And so, you know, you mentioned that there was kind of personal reasons why you maybe experienced depression yourself. And I know that we did some research back in the 70s on the Rat Park model, where we found that community was one of the things that best got people out of addiction. So I was wondering if you'd done any research with regard to mental illness and especially depression in community building.
7: So community building and like the social aspect are not really things that I look at the most. Being part of the translational cognitive neuroscience lab here at Western, it's mainly focused on cognitive neuroscience and behavioral neuroscience. However, I do know that socialization is incredibly important. That's just not necessarily something that I've focused on myself as much.

0: is essentially the generation of new neurons in the brain. And it's also one type of neuroplasticity. And that's sort of been the overarching theme of all of my neuroscientific research ever since undergrad. So I guess my master's, I just sort of settled into one type of neuroplasticity and sort of married that with my interest in mental health and abnormal psychology. So essentially what my master's was focusing on was how adult neurogenesis in particular, and specifically adult neurogenesis in one area of the brain called the hippocampus, which is traditionally known to be the house for memory and learning. Though it's obviously plays a much larger role than just those things. But how adult hippocampal neurogenesis plays a role in emotion regulation, and focusing on the depression relevant behaviors.
1: Interesting. And I also noticed that you had done some study on neuroplasticity and specifically experience dependent plasticity. So could you tell us a little bit about that?
0: Yeah. So in my undergrad, I basically spent 4 years doing research in the summers, and then the one full year doing my research project for my honors degree, my honors thesis. And in that lab, my supervisor, Dr. Tammy Evanko, was focusing a lot on neuroplasticity and learning. So experience-dependent plasticity is essentially how the brain changes with experience. And that's sort of what I'm continuing to look at currently in my focus on neurogenesis and mood, for instance. But back in my undergrad, I was using a lot of different tools to look at this experience-dependent plasticity and how the brain changed with experience. So I remember there was 1 year I was using an autism rat model to look at how exercise and social defeat, which is the loose and the loose model for bullying in rodents, and how exercise might help help resilience towards bullying in autism rat models. I didn't find much of anything, which was unfortunate, but that's one example of what we're using. And I also used Fragile X mouse models and things like that to look at different types of receptors in the cerebellum. For my honors thesis itself, I looked at early exposure to a certain type of chemical, which was actually used as a fire retardant. And it was found that it's widely used in household furnitures and things. And there was sort of the idea that it might cause motor deficits or cognitive deficits after early exposure. And obviously with toddlers and children, they're on the floor a lot. They're putting things in their mouths all the time. So it wouldn't necessarily be far-fetched that early exposure to this toxin would happen just because of that, by virtue of how toddlers function, right? And so what I was looking at was, like, it's not necessarily that I was a fire retardant or chemical researcher, and it wasn't that I was looking at motor behavior specifically, but I was looking at what that toxin did and how early exposure of that toxin changed the brain in some way in order to alter behavior on the tasks that I was looking at. So the running theme of the lab and of my projects was that even though I was using an autism model, for instance, I wasn't an autism researcher. I was researching experience-dependent plasticity. So how that experience changed the brain and how we can then change it in another way with different types of manipulations and interventions.
2: I want to switch gears a little bit as well. I know, Katrina, you got some training in suicide prevention as well on campus. We spoke about this before as well. Could you tell us why you thought that was important and what you've learned in that journey that you took?

0: Yeah, I think that's more related to my own commitment to spreading awareness, and I guess the more activism side of my interests, I guess if you can call it that. And also my own personal development too, especially in grad school, since mental illness is so common in graduate students. It was always important for me to learn as much as I could about the supports that are available and how best I can support myself and support others, and support my friends, as well, who might be going through a hard time.
1: Yeah, I was wondering, so you joined some a committee at SOGS as well, GPS, Graduate Peer Support, or is that correct? Could you tell us more about that committee and why you joined that committee out of the 14, 15 committees we have at Society of Graduate Students?
0: Yeah, so I actually didn't know that GPS or Graduate Peer Support was a committee. I didn't know that it existed until a few, or I guess a couple years ago, when my friend, who was the chair at the time, told me about it and asked me to join. So I guess I just randomly joined it and have been an active member ever since. So it's been about a year and a half now, I guess, since I've been involved. And I guess my involvement in that, or my decision to be involved in GPS, as much as how I got involved in the committee specifically at Western, is sort of a weird, random, idiosyncratic thing. In my life narrative, I suppose it's not as strange. Throughout high school, I was part of my peer support team, and I actually was the co-chair of the peer support team, my grade 12 year. So it's always been something that was important to me, and I've always been a very strong proponent of peer support. And essentially what GPS does is there's a few programs that we offer, including food bank. So students, graduate students, can apply for the food bank to get money, for groceries and things like that, if after they show in the application form that there's a need for that. But my main interests in the committee are more related to the peer support part of it, as well as the awareness events that we hold.
2: That is wonderful. And what are some of the upcoming events that you're going to be part of, maybe?
0: So the one that's coming up, at the time of recording, is the second session, or second installment of the Shared Experiences conversation series that we started over the summer. And the second session is a collaboration with Gradcast, actually. I had done a special episode for World Suicide Prevention Day, which is September 10th. And so we decided to do a Shared Experiences conversation series session, to sort of couple or piggyback off of that episode so that we can discuss the issue further. And essentially what the Shared Experiences series is supposed to be is supposed to raise awareness and education with a short sort of educational or informational presentation at the beginning if needed. And then those who are present can share their own experiences or ask any type of question that they have, or just listen in to other people sharing their experiences and the answers that are provided in a very safe, non-judgmental space. Because these types of conversations are important for the destigmatization, for instance.
1: And wow, Katrina, so what have you enjoyed the most in being a member for a year and a half of Graduate Peer Support?
0: Probably sorry, trying to find words. I guess my favorite part would be just the fact that I'm able to work with a team of people who are also committed towards helping raise awareness and support fellow graduate students. And for me, that extends to the broader community of people as humans, and that might not be the case for everybody on the committee, so I can't really make that generalization. But for me, it's definitely an important part that I'm able to play a role in a committee that is that does so much for spreading this awareness and educating people about important issues surrounding wellness in general. It's not necessarily restricted to mental health, but
2: yeah. Fantastic. And do you think that you'll be able to kind of intersect maybe some of your advocacy work with your research either now or in the future?
0: I would hope to. That's definitely one of the goals. Whenever I think about what I want to contribute, obviously there's the desire to contribute to the knowledge base, but especially when the research I'm doing is focused so much on clarifying our conceptualization of depression, for instance, or focused so much on further elucidating different potential etiological mechanisms, a lot of that research hopefully will play a role in further iterations of the DSM, for instance, or diagnostic manuals, and things like that, and also how people with a diagnosis sort of perceive themselves and how they understand themselves and their illness, and how they approach treatment possibilities. And maybe even my research might help in positing different ideas for what types of treatments might be best for different symptom profiles, for instance. Because if it is true that depression as we know it is not a single disorder, but it's actually a bunch of different disorders with different underlying mechanisms, it would make sense that certain treatments would work better for certain symptom profiles because they would have different underlying mechanisms. So I guess that's my overall hope, though that seems a bit broad and big picture and perhaps a little bit of a pipe dream at the moment, but...
1: Yeah. In your email that you sent us, you mentioned about your activism, and that one line really caught my attention. You said, everyone deserves to be treated kindly, especially when it comes to the context of gender issues and queer issues and intersectionality in general. Could you tell us more about intersectionality and why that's important to...
0: Yeah, so I guess my research interests for my doctorate are restricted primarily to mental health and mental illness and depression specifically, but my own personal research interests and my own personal activism, I guess we can call that, also extends to queer and gender issues. Those are also, that's also an area that's incredibly important to me, both academically and personally. So when I started learning about intersectionality in my classes, it just seemed to make a lot of sense to me that everybody has different experiences and there's different traits that people have that sort of shape that experience. And especially with looking at depression and how someone with the same diagnosis of depression can have a completely different and perhaps even a completely opposite symptom profile as someone else with the same diagnosis. It just, for some people that might seem, or I guess on the surface, it seems mind-boggling or baffling that these two completely different symptom profiles can have the same diagnosis. But then when you look a little bit deeper and think about these things are complex and people are complex and we're not unidimensional. And there's so many things that play into our behaviors and our symptoms and how we actually cope with what happens with us, what happens to us, especially at a younger age, and how that builds how we behave later on in life. All of those things are impacted by all these other experiences that we have based on other traits that we have, whether it be race, whether it be sexuality, whether it be gender, whether it be symptom management, things like that. And I think there's one thing, I really wish I could remember the person's name, but years ago, I remember listening to a TED Talk. I believe it was by a person named Ash, which does not help anything. But the TED Talk, essentially, the one thing that the speaker was saying was that hard is hard. And I think they were also talking about like the coming out experience. So they were primarily talking about being a woman who dresses androgynously and having to answer the question, are you a boy or a girl? That sort of to give context, that's what they were talking about. But they also were discussing coming out in terms of coming out with mental health, with a diagnosis. Like every time you tell somebody that you have cancer, it's a coming out experience. And that stuck with me, as well as the hard is hard motto, where breaking a nail, for instance, might be devastating to someone at one time. And you might look at that and think that that's superficial or vapid based on your own experiences. But that doesn't take away the pain of that one person who might be having a breakdown because they broke their nail, let's say, right? So that's always something that I have now continued to go back to. And sort of hard is hard mentality and motto. And I think that drives a lot of how I approach my more activist interests, as well as my research interests. Sort of this mentality that even though I might find somebody's issues or current situation, or for instance, like boy troubles, let's say, or like relationship issues, even though I might look at that and say like, oh, that like that's not even something that's very difficult. Like it's a breakup, get over it. It doesn't take away the fact that can be very painful for that one person, for that other person. And that's something I struggle with, but that's something that I definitely stand by. And I think that that does also relate to intersectionality in the sense that everybody's experiences are built from so many different components of themselves.
2: I think that's such a wonderful place to maybe end this on, that we should respect every person's unique individual experience and their pain as such. And also on the topic of perhaps queer activism, we will be doing our third and final Gradcast episode with Katrina on asexuality, and that will be coming out during Asexual Awareness Week. And Kat, do you want to maybe say a couple words on that?
0: Yeah, I think that it will be an incredibly eye-opening interview, and I'm really looking forward to it. Asexuality is something that is so vastly misunderstood, even by people within the community itself. And I think that our discussion will prove valuable to people who perhaps aren't asexual even, or people who aren't queer, because there's a lot of rhetoric and misunderstandings that play a role in the discussion around asexuality that I think is misunderstood in the general public as well. So I'm looking forward to that.
2: Thank you so much. And thank you so much for coming to the interview today. Could you maybe give us a social media or website that we could contact you at?
0: Yeah, my social media is not the most active, but if you wanted to learn more about my research I welcome anybody who's interested to look at my profiles on the Rotman website, or my profile on the TCN Lab website, which is tcnlab.ca. Just look under team and you'll find my profile there.
1: Well, Katrina, thank you so much. What an interest. It was so fascinating to see your research interests, your activism, your social involvement in our community at Western, and how they're all interconnected. And that was amazing. So thank you so much for sharing all of that with us. And I honestly think we'll be seeing more of you besides GradCast as well. I think the commissioners, and Anna is one of them, and GPS can do some collaborative work together with on mental health awareness, especially when it comes to intersectionality as well. So we'll see more of you, and you'll see more of us, maybe. So this has been GradCast, the official radio show and podcast of the Society of Graduate Students at Western University. 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

0: Oh yeah, listen to Old School, New School and my new time slot every Saturday from 8 p.m. to 10 p.m. I'm your host, DJ Black Dino Mike, and I'll be bringing you the best rap and R&B from the golden age to the trap era and everything in between. 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

Cats Meow Nation. Whoa, we got a special episode today. We have a special, special episode. So, what are we doing today? Today is a very big day because today on the Cats Meow, we are doing a ticket giveaway. But let's all hold our horses for a second because it's not going to be that easy, okay? This is the Cats Meow. Come on. Come on. Let's give some preliminary information. Phoebe Bridgers, oh my god, is playing live at Scotiabank Arena on October 1st with Alex G as the special guest, and we're giving away a pair of tickets every day this week. Presale for the tickets is going on right now until Thursday at 10 p.m., and tickets go on sale to the public on Friday at 10 a.m. So, there is going to be a ticket giveaway on today's show, but what I'm going to do is I'm going to ask you a trivia question, and you need to answer the trivia question when the Phoebe Bridgers song starts, so you're going to have to pay attention. Whether you want to have the answer to the trivia question already typed in on your phone and then just hit that send button when the song plays, you can do whatever you want, but it's going to be the first person who texts in a correct answer to the trivia question that wins the tickets. So, I'm not going to tell you the trivia question just yet, but I will at some point. So you got to keep listening. If you don't win this time, don't worry, because there's still three more chances to win a pair of tickets to see Phoebe Bridgers this Wednesday at 4 p.m., Thursday during Sky's the Limit, which is 8 to 9 p.m., and Friday at 3 p.m. So, like I said, if you don't win today, don't fret. You know, there's still more opportunities, but just remember, on the Cats Meow today, if you want to win the tickets, I'm going to ask a trivia question. And you have to answer the question when the Phoebe Bridgers song starts. If you send it before the song starts, you don't win. It has to be when the song starts. Are we all clear on that? Are we all clear? I'll reiterate that when I ask the question. But for now, we have some more music we're going to listen to. So enjoy. Hopefully you're listening on your lunch break or whatever you're doing right now. Enjoying the humid, gross weather outside. And listening to the smooth jazz I have on in the background. So enjoy.

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4: 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Yo.

Cats Meow Nation, we're so back. Let's go through quickly what we listened to in the last half hour. We started off with Not Strong Enough by Boy Genius, Bags by Clairo, live at Electric Lady, Diving Woman by Japanese Breakfast, Face Like Thunder by the Japanese House, and She's American by the 1975. But you know what? I think it's about time that I ask you guys the trivia question. Now, remember, you have to text it in when the Phoebe Bridgers song starts. If you text it in right after I ask, you will not win the tickets. Are we all clear on that? So the number that you want to text into when the Phoebe Bridgers song starts is 519-661-3600. That's 519-661-3600. And the trivia question I want to ask you is, what are the full names, first and last, of the three members of Boy Genius? So text in the answer to that question when the Phoebe Bridgers song starts. All right, we clear on that? Perfect. Well, let's just keep listening to music. Up next is Beaches by Beba Doobie. Enjoy.

Cats Meow Nation. Hey, you said you wouldn't distract me. We've got a cat in the studio. All right. I know everyone's waiting for me to play the Phoebe song, but we gotta be patient, okay? I wanted to say what we've listened to so far. That was In Order, Steam by Shelley, Come Down Soon by Lizzie McAlpine, and I'll Change For You by Mitski. I know why everyone's here. We will get to the song eventually, just hold tight, but we have a bit more music. This is an hour-long music show, so you gotta be patient. I hope you guys have been enjoying the smooth jazz that I've been playing in the background of, you know, my talking portions, and have been enjoying the Love Island transition music. You know, it's Love Island season. You know, it's a very important time of year for me. June is my month. Just saying that because of Love Island. It's my month. But like I said, we're going to get into some more music, okay? So let's be patient. Up next is Who Knows by Daniel Caesar.

Cats Meow Nation. That was, in fact, the Phoebe Bridgers song. And to the person who won, thank you so much for, you know, texting in. Thank you to everybody for texting in. If you didn't win, you know, we have this going on for the rest of the week. So make sure to tune in again. It's not your last chance to win the tickets. But yeah, to the person who won, congratulations. And enjoy the show. Yeah, so that was the special Cats Meow edition. And we've got some more smooth jazz playing. Since we've got a couple more minutes together, I was thinking the best way to end off this show would be to play the Love Island theme song for you. So that's what we're going to do. Enjoy the rest of your Tuesday. As my friend Olivia says, shout out Olivia. And yeah. Catch you on the flip. Oh my god, I am literally copying Olivia. I'm gonna stop now. Okay, bye.

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8: 94.9 Radio Western, welcome back. We are here on Tuesday. What is the day here? Tuesday, February 3rd. It is K-Pop Your Cherry. I am your DJ, DJ Cherry. And I'm so happy to be back. I wasn't here last week because of work. We love work. We love placement. I am a nursing student. That's why I was not here. And I was in clinic. I was having a heart attack every single time I saw a patient because I did not know how to handle what they were presenting to me. Here's your bag, by the way. I think... Yes, and then I'm also going to grab her USB. I hope everyone's doing well. The weather is disgusting, but oh, do you want me to eject your USB? Yes, okay. So, 2 weeks ago when we came in, we did a show all about the new 2016 releases. I guess not new at this point, but we're releasing. Here we go. Oh, that's so silly. I took out someone else's USB. There you go. Anyways, I'm so happy to be back. I really hate missing shows and whatnot, but sometimes it's got to happen. But once my placement is done by March, you bet that I will be back every single week with a new song to play for you guys. Because why? Because I love doing shows and I love playing music for you guys. All two of you out there, okay? So since 2026 is still the new 2016, and last week or 2 weeks ago, we played all 2016 girl group hits. We're going to do all boy group 2016 boy group hits. And some I skipped over because I've already played in previous shows. I'm still trying to do no repeats and I have a Halls in my mouth. So we're going to do what's good and we're going to do all new-ish, like songs that I haven't played before, new 2016 boy group songs. And we're going to start with a really good one. This is a very classic group. Still, I'd say, second generation and still popular till this day, I would say. Still living, standing the test of time. And they're one of a kind. It is SHINee with their song One of One on 94.9 Radio Western, K-Pop,

0: 94.9 Radio Western. All right. So what did we hear just now? Okay. We heard One of One by Shiny, Pretty You by Seventeen, Very Nice by Seventeen, Hey Mama by XOCBS, CBX, which is one of their subunits with three of their members, Fly by GOT7, Save Me by BTS, and then I don't know if I can say that on air, Freak It by Big Bang. There you go. So all 2016 hits. The first part, more of like a poppy, happy, upbeat vibe, and then we're gonna move into the second part where we're gonna go, I don't know, honestly, how would you even describe that? Well, one of them's like very well loved but very much turned into a meme, and then we get progressively more and more noisy. 2016 was the year of like noise music, I think personally. Okay, so we'll come right back to that in just a moment on 94.9 Radio Western. 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
0: 94.9 Radio Western, K-pop, your cherry. This is your DJ, DJ Cherry. Okay. Also, every time I hear that ad that Ian did with like about like the comedy thing at Poacher's Arms, I actually laugh. I really do. And Ian, if you're listening, I hope you are. I think you should do stand-up comedy. I would go and I would watch and I would laugh, quite frankly. So, back to 2016 music. We heard a bunch of pop, very upbeat songs. Now we're going to get a little bit more softer, if you will. Softer and a little bit more serious. And then we're going to ramp up to very, very noisy music, but very much staples of 2016 music. This next song, I was just going to play it in the background. Damn. It's okay. But this next song comes from a TV show, and it was memed and is, I think it continues to be memed. It riffs on the TV show, like the rom-com, not stereotype, that's not what it, cliche, the rom-com cliche where like something really dramatic happens and then the episode ends and then it's just like cherry blossom petals just like flowing down from the sky, like the filter over it, and like everything suddenly goes slow and the music's really dramatic and you just pause on that and then you're just getting like flashbacks of like flashes of different scenes from the show or from that episode so far. Yeah, that's what we're gonna do. And this is Stay With Me by Tanya and Punch, 94.9 Radio Western, K-pop, your cherry.

Concha. 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

0: 용서 줄게.
1: 94.9 Radio Western. All right, I am still your DJ, DJ Cherry. What did we hear in the last 30 minutes? Okay, so we heard Stay With Me by Punch and Chanyeol, Fantasy by Vix, The Eye by Infinite, Lotto by EXO, Fire Truck by NCT 127, Hard Carry by GOT7, and Burning Up / Fire by BTS. Yes! Okay, so that last chunk of music was what I was referring to about like the loud, noisy 2016 vibe. And I feel like even in Western music, that was like the era where like EDM and like house music was really popular, even in just like regular pop, and you'd find it, you'd hear it on like American Top 40 and just hear it on the radio. Yeah, it checks, it coincides. So I miss that era. I feel like the dances from them were so fun too. But anyways, I would totally bring it back. And also BTS is going on tour. I hope all of those of you who sat and did the Ticketmaster war, won your tickets. I have a friend who got 8, I think. Yeah. Her computer definitely just got really lucky. All her tabs just loaded all at once, and she got a ticket, like 4 tickets for each day or something. So I'm not going to her for tickets. I'm not even going to bother trying to get, because they're, one, they're too expensive, and two, I'm okay with sitting it out. But that means more tickets for you. So I hope you get to go, and I will see all the videos that you and absolutely all of your friends are going to post of that concert. I would love to go. I was supposed to go back in like 2016, 2017, I think, when they went to Hamilton or something, or like somewhere in Ontario, which was crazy, and they weren't even popular back then. I like BTS since they debuted, I'm just saying. And my mom said no, and I couldn't go. So I've never seen them since, and I still cry about that sometimes, but that's okay. So that's really all that I have today. I hope you enjoyed it. Also, my dad is listening. Hi, Dad. And so that's really all today. I don't know what I'm gonna play next week. Am I gonna be here next week, actually? Let's see. No, I'm gonna be at the hospital taking care of my lovely, lovely patients, but I'll be here the next week after, I think. Okay, so whatever I play then, I hope you enjoy your week and have a wonderful day. We're gonna finish off with one final song, the strongest, probably the biggest standout from 2016, Bang Bang Bang by Big Bang. Enjoy yourself, have a great week. 94.9.

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0: Welcome to Highland Cinema, London's number one theater for indie and international cinema for over 60 years. 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

0: Hey, how are you doing? 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

0: 94.9 Radio Western, you are tuned in to Outside the Frame, London's only movie talk show. My name is Elijah.
1: I'm Maddie.
2: I'm Mike.
3: I'm Dalton.
0: And we are here to talk to you and talk with you about some films, some film culture. And boy, we've got a fun episode.
4: How doody, dude. We got a doozy tonight.
0: We sure do. Before we get into that, though, first and foremost, you can text us, 519-661-3600. That is 519-661-3600. It takes everything in my being to not say call or text.
2: Yeah, yeah.
0: Just text us, please. It's hard to call and talk on the phone at the same time while you're doing a talk show.
2: Mm-hmm.
0: Text us, 519-661-3600. In 2 weeks, we've got movie trivia night.
2: It's going to be awesome, dude.
0: It's going to be so much fun at the Holy Diver, as per usual, June 23rd, from 8 to 10 p.m. We went over the categories. I've seen everybody.
2: Except for Dalton's.
3: I got him.
0: You got him. I have faith. We hold it up a little bit
2: It's still in a couple of weeks, so I'm just giving him a hard time.
4: Yeah,
2: he's got him. He's got him. He just hasn't shown anyone, but he's got him.
0: You got him in here.
1: Don't say them on air.
0: Yeah. We will give you some clues, including next week when, of course, we've got the secret film.
1: Mm-hmm.
0: So that'll just be on YouTube, though.
2: Yeah. I was just going to say.
1: We already got it. Don't worry about it.
4: We got it.
0: Well, next week will be it'll be a Dalton and Maddie exclusive.
2: Yeah, Elijah and I are gone.
0: Mm-hmm.
1: The kids are here. Parents are gone.
2: I'm going to be in Dallas, dude.
0: Yeah, that's right.
2: I'm going to see a FIFA World Cup game, which is pretty cool.
0: That's very awesome.
2: What are you doing?
0: I will be watching the FIFA World Cup on my couch, probably inebriated off of some sort of painkiller.
2: Sure.
0: I'm getting my wisdom teeth.
1: Woo-hoo.
0: Yeah, so.
2: Nice, dude.
4: That's the one where we should have someone call in.
1: I told him to do that.
0: Yeah. We'll see how it goes.
4: Yeah.
0: We'll see.
2: Might get a weird call in at like 6:55 or something,
4: awesome.
2: Like 5 minutes too.
1: Just a string of texts that mean nothing.
4: Complete gibberish.
0: I guess I got to show you how the text messaging works on here as well. I haven't shown you that either. I think that's all of the housekeeping that we have to do. This Friday, or technically Thursday for the early showings, one of the masters of filmmaking is releasing a brand new film.
2: Original film.
1: Yeah.
2: That's important to say.
0: About UFOs, which is his first foray into UFO filmmaking since the 80s.
2: 82? Well, no, War of the Worlds.
0: I guess so.
1: If you consider, yeah, aliens. Let's just say aliens.
2: Aliens.
0: Yeah. That's fair. Yeah.
2: Extraterrestrials.
0: Of course, I'm talking about Steven Spielberg, one of the greatest directors to have ever lived. And so today we're going to go through what our first film was.
2: That we saw. Yeah.
0: Yeah, the first film that we
4: figuring out what we're doing. Right?
1: Mike doesn't know where he is. Right?
2: I'm on another planet, dude. You know what's crazy is, this episode, we're focusing on Spielberg, right?
0: Yes. Mm-hmm.
2: And I don't mean to, promote other people's stuff, but, the Big Picture just had Steven Spielberg on their podcast talking about 2001 A Space Odyssey.
0: Yep.
4: I asked if he couldn't make it, though.
2: Yeah. I'm like, we can only do our best, right?
0: Well, and,
2: But, that's insane.
0: That is an insane thing. Well,
2: you know? Yeah. I had Bill Simmons trying to explain to him what the rewatchables categories are. And it's like, dude, that's Spielberg. Actually, they did a really good job. And he had a lot of really cool stuff to say about Kubrick and stuff. That's why I was like, I don't want to promote other people's stuff. Listen to Outside the Frame, obviously.
4: Once this is done, you can listen to that episode's
2: unreal. I'm just saying that's what they did to help promote Disclosure Day. They just had the guy there. We're just gonna talk about him.
0: We'll get him next year.
2: We'll get him next year for his next movie
1: that's coming out.
0: Honestly, just getting Steven Spielberg in here in general. I don't even care if he's dropping a movie.
4: If he just shows up.
2: It's insane.
0: I'll have him
2: for sure.
0: Yeah. In the email that I write him, I'll say, Maddie said it wasn't a good idea because you're not dropping a movie.
1: You're putting words in my mouth.
2: we're doing rewatchables on Crash. Hopefully you have
1: And he says, what Crash?
0: Yeah. The good one, according to Maddie, the 2006. Yeah.
1: This will not be my legacy. We're going to move on.
0: So we're going through, we're going to kind of reminisce about what our first experience with Steven Spielberg's filmmaking was. And then we're going to jump into some more underrated picks that we feel like people should probably pay attention to. That
2: well,
0: maybe
2: his filmography is so huge.
0: Huge. And that's the biggest issue for me mm-hmm. with this challenge, I suppose, was finding an underrated pick. Mm-hmm. Because when you look at his entire filmography, there's not a lot in there that hasn't been heralded as a...
2: or at least talked about. Know what I mean? Like, that's the other thing, is like, what films aren't talked about as much? That's kind of what we're doing, is like, hopefully we'll highlight some movies that people either didn't, I mean, if you didn't know they existed, cool, or you kind of forgot that Spielberg directed them. You know, or that they were in his, oh yeah, I remember that movie. Oh, he did that?
1: Like, yeah, we're not talking about like the Big Ten. No. Even that, you know?
2: Yeah. But, no.
1: Because he's made so many.
2: Yeah. I mean, it's a long career. I mean, that's spanned, what, 56 years?
4: Very few misses, too.
2: So, not a ton.
4: No.
2: Not a ton of misses.
4: Guy knows how to make a picture.
2: He does know how to make a moving picture.
0: Yeah. And kind of always has. Like, that's the impressive part, too,
4: from his debut.
0: From when he was like 24 years old, I think, when he made his first film.
4: Yeah.
1: Well, he was making shorts when he was a kid. You know, out the gate. He was ready to go.
0: Exactly.
4: Just like Kane Parsons, everybody. Just like him.
2: Don't still bit
1: on
2: that,
1: come
2: eh?
1: On.
2: You just posted when? Yesterday?
4: Yeah. I posted a lot yesterday.
2: I know you did.
0: That Collider article had you heated.
4: That was rough. That was rough.
2: Yeah. This isn't on our list, but since you were talking about him as a kid, I would recommend seeing The Fablemans if you haven't seen it.
0: Oh, yeah, sure.
2: The Fablemans is really good. It would be probably like maybe one that isn't as talked about or people they just kind of missed it when it came out. But like, that movie's cool.
0: Yeah. It's awesome.
2: Oh yeah. It's especially awesome. If you're like if you're into movies and you like Spielberg, you should watch that movie.
1: Yeah.
2: It you just can't go into it thinking, okay, this is going to be Jaws or this is going to be Jurassic Park. Like, it's a much different kind of story.
4: You can almost view it as like a behind the scenes of his entire, like,
1: a little biography.
4: It's, history.
2: Like, very autobiographical, cool. But like I can't recommend that movie enough.
1: Yeah.
2: Because I just think, like, especially the last scene with Lynch.
4: Oh my God.
1: The very last camera shot.
2: Yeah it's
4: a perfect
2: unreal.
4: Way to end
2: it's unreal. And I just think it's like kind of not thought about enough because people kind of dismissed it too quickly.
0: A lot of his post COVID movies kind of fell into that category because West Side Story is kind of similar to that as well.
1: But they were still nominated for like Best Picture. I think they felt newer to me. That's why I didn't touch on them, because I'm like, it feels like they were in the conversation more recently than some of the ones we're going to be talking about. So
0: for sure. Yeah. Like, probably on this show too. I know we've mentioned The Fablemans before on this show, and I think we've touched on West Side Story occasionally, but I believe all the movies that we're talking about, at least in the underrated category, I don't think we've mentioned even once on this show. So.
4: Maybe Mike's.
2: Yeah, but
0: maybe
2: in passing.
1: Not like extensively.
4: Not in-depth conversation.
2: No.
0: But let's start at the beginning then. Why not? All right.
1: Yeah.
0: I'll start with you, Maddie. Maddie, what was your first experience with Steven Spielberg?
1: I am pretty sure, because my memory's a little fuzzy on this, because I was definitely like 3 or 4. Mm-hmm. But what I'm pretty sure happened is I saw E.T. here at Western. Because they would play old movies back when they had the movie theater here.
0: And they still have the movie theater.
1: But like, it used to be open to the general public, and they would play old movies all the time. And this is where I would go as a kid. This was like my number one theater because we lived down the road. And then that's not really a thing anymore. But I'm pretty sure I went with my dad and my sister. And that's a rarity because normally like my mom's the one that would be taking us to movies. And the only other time I can remember it being me, my dad, and my sister was for Madagascar. So this was the first one I can think of. And even that, like I said, it was like hazy in my mind because I was so young at the time. And obviously I wasn't around when it came out. So it was a re-release thing. I just remember being in the dark room, all the loud things happening, the big bright noises happening, and me just being like, what are we watching? Because I also contend, I think children's movies, family movies, they should kind of push kids to feel more emotions. I don't think you should have safety gloves on all the time. And with E.T., which I rewatched today, it puts you through it. If you're a little kid watching that movie, it's a little bit scary.
4: It's very emotional.
1: It's a little bit emotional.
2: I would also say in the same vein, like, a lot of things now are, I would agree with you, it's pretty, I mean, aside from maybe some of the Pixar stuff, there's sure. Like I would say the first Inside Out is a good example of like something that like delves into something that's relatively interesting. But most things will also like shoehorn stuff in for the adults.
1: Yes.
4: Yeah.
2: Whereas like E.T. just feels like it's a movie about kids.
1: Yes.
2: And then, yeah, there's adults in it and there's like some, I guess you could call them adult themes or whatever.
1: Yeah.
2: But like for the most part, the movie is about the kids.
0: Yeah.
2: And the kid related. There's not like all of a sudden like some reference to a John Wayne movie.
1: Yeah.
2: That
1: yeah.
2: is for
1: gonna go
2: the,
1: over their heads. Yeah.
2: The, right. Like there's a Star Wars reference.
1: Yeah.
2: Which
1: yeah.
2: every kid
1: which is
2: would
1: for the
2: get.
1: Kids, yeah.
2: But like, I mean, I'm trying to, I'm just doing a quick, I mean, you saw it today, but I like, I know, I obviously those movie, like there's a lot of movie stuff in that movie, like, and like calling to other films and stuff. But like, I don't know, like it just feels like, especially the first time I watched that movie, I didn't feel like, oh, that joke's not for me or that
1: yeah,
2: scene's not
1: you
2: for
1: understood
2: me or
1: it.
2: Whatever. It's, and I feel like that's something that's kind of been lost in quote unquote
4: yeah.
2: kids
4: yeah, it's a very
2: movies.
4: Welcoming movie. Like,
2: it is.
4: Yeah. It wants everyone to...
1: But just
4: in,
1: a little bit creepy at parts or a little
2: yeah,
1: bit spooky.
2: Sure.
1: Like E.T.
2: Oh, 100%.
1: It's a little weirdo.
4: He's like, the master yeah. at that. Like, he'll make kids yeah. and you're like, this is terrifying. But
2: yeah.
4: like you
1: but good.
4: You love being yeah. scared.
2: The government
4: by it.
2: The government in that yeah. movie yeah. is like when he's like it, like gonna die
1: yeah.
2: and
1: yeah.
2: Right?
1: It's like harrowing.
4: Yeah. There's some crazy yeah. stuff.
2: There's some crazy stuff.
0: He's also good, like one of the best at building tension too. So like when he's like hiding E.T. at first and you don't really get to see what he looks like at first, and like you have seeing this for the first time, I can only imagine you have no idea what E.T.'s about to look
4: yeah.
0: like,
4: yeah.
0: right? Because I obviously, when I had first seen this, you
2: scrotum.
0: Know, you see, yeah.
4: Yeah, yeah, that's
0: genuinely.
4: What
1: he looks
4: like.
1: Unfortunately.
0: Yeah. But like, when, because I've seen, like, at this point, I'd seen the cover.
4: Yeah,
0: I'd
4: yeah.
0: seen,
4: yeah, it was on the
0: know,
4: VHS.
1: Everyone knows.
0: Yeah, yeah, exactly. Everyone would know. But when you're first seeing this for the first time back in, what was it, 82?
2: 82.
1: Sure.
0: Yeah.
1: Sure.
0: Just not knowing what this alien is going to look like. Like it builds tension and pays off to such a nice reveal, but adds that kind of like uneasiness that Steven Spielberg is so good at doing.
1: Yeah.
2: It also made just like a butt ton of money.
0: Sure
1: yeah.
0: did.
1: Yeah.
2: Like it was in theaters forever.
0: Yep.
2: And it was one of those that just kept playing. People are coming back to see it.
4: Back when many. Movies would run for like a year.
1: Yeah.
2: yeah.
1: But then
2: yeah.
1: bring them back to
2: and
1: Western.
2: Then, yeah, and bring them back. Yeah. Yeah. And do re-releases like that, which we're kind of in a way doing now, but just in a different way.
1: Yeah.
4: Yeah.
2: But yeah, no, I mean, this movie was just like, that was just a smash.
4: It's just a
1: solace.
4: Wonderful, wonderful movie.
2: Wonderful
1: yeah.
2: picture.
1: Wonderful,
0: you can
1: wonderful.
0: Throw this on any time, and
4: yeah.
0: it's delightful, and it's just a well-told story with very likable actors in it, very likable characters. Make this movie today, and there's like, we've got four E.T. movies by
1: yeah.
0: now.
1: Yeah.
0: So the fact that it's been able to stand on
2: Mac
0: its own
2: and
0: is
2: me,
0: a one.
2: They
1: yeah,
2: Mac
1: they tried. They tried.
0: Yeah. Oh my god!
1: But
2: that,
1: classic.
2: That E.T. looks weird.
1: Well, yeah,
4: yeah,
2: yeah. yeah. And I don't know what that is
4: yeah.
2: the equivalent of, but
1: I also just love as a younger sister that it's not one kid hiding him; it's all
2: no,
1: the siblings.
2: Yeah,
1: like,
2: no, it's
1: yeah.
2: totally
1: that is something yeah. that could have been dragged out for so long. It's pretty

0: It's like finding a wounded animal when you're a kid, right? You just keep it in a box and try and
1: keep them in your closet with all your stuffed animals.
2: Yeah. Exactly. And I mean, obviously, and a wonderful score, like one of the most iconic scores. But then also, like, I think it speaks to, like, what you were saying about Spielberg's able, like, his ability to make a moving picture. Mm-hmm. I mean, just absolute iconic imagery that he's created. I mean, the E.T. and Elliot in the basket.
1: On the bike, yeah.
2: And I mean, that's just, I don't even know how you think of that.
3: Yeah. Yep. The phone then, home with, like, the fingers touching too, exactly. Right?
2: But then it's like his logo for, like, Amblin Entertainment is, mm-hmm, like, E.T.
1: Yeah, because that's your, like, silhouette. Like, yeah, that's what you want.
2: And that's, I mean, if you think of some of the, you know, Indiana Jones, mm-hmm, and so, like, that was the whole point of Indiana Jones is, like, we need to create a character that all you can see is the silhouette, and you know who it is.
1: Yeah. Mm-hmm.
2: And it's like Spielberg has, like, so many of those.
1: Just good character design.
2: Yeah.
3: That's a great point. Yeah.
2: But that just speaks to, like, I mean, we could talk forever about this, but the way that his mind works in terms of, like, staging and camera and how, mm-hmm, how it's what's happening in the real world, and to facilitate all that and to know where to put the camera, how to move the camera, mm-hmm, is, like, I mean, they called him a wunderkind.
1: Yeah.
2: That's what
1: it's next,
2: like,
1: level.
2: It's next level stuff. And I mean, I've definitely talked about, I won't go into whole detail about it, but I've talked about this a lot, is his ability on Jaws as a young filmmaker, mm-hmm, to pivot, mm-hmm, when, because I will always say it, if it was up to him at that period of time, he would have shown the shark in, mm-hmm, every shot. Mm-hmm. Because that was the plan.
1: Yeah.
2: They built a whole shark to show the shark, right? That the brilliant part of that movie isn't that he doesn't show the shark. It's that he made a successful movie in spite of having not the shark in the movie. That's the brilliant part. Yeah. And that he consistently does that, like, that kind of brain is working in all these different, like, genres. You know, and he talks about, like, yeah, like, Kubrick has, you know, he doesn't make a movie for 10 years or whatever. Mm-hmm. And Spielberg has said, like, yeah, I just wanted to tell stories. So if I found a story that I loved, I wanted to tell it. So then what ends up happening is you get a movie every couple of years.
1: Yeah, a lot. Mm-hmm. A lot of more.
0: Mean? Two in 1 year.
1: Yeah.
2: Two in 1 year is crazy.
1: Just back to back to back.
3: Yeah. And there's classics. They're always
0: the like greatest movies of all time. Yeah.
2: But he was just like dead set, like focused on, mm-hmm, on telling, you know,
0: just a natural visual storyteller.
2: A natural visual storyteller, which I always say, it's a visual medium. You got to be able to tell a story, you know, unlike some movies that have come out recently. Yeah.
3: Some other debuts that have happened recently. Mike, what was your first run-in with?
2: You know, I racked my brain. Usually I can, like, really pinpoint. I can pinpoint, like, within, I would say, about a year of, like, what I kind of saw from Spielberg,
1: mm-hmm,
2: but it was more so that so when I became, like, conscious of, like, a person, it was about 89, 90. So essentially I don't know of a movies or a world in which Spielberg wasn't, like, a thing.
1: Yeah.
3: Right.
2: You know? And he was, like, growing up the way that I did in an extremely small town, very rural, like, the closest theater was 30 minutes away, and it wasn't really a Plex. It was like a two screener, I think.
1: Mm-hmm.
2: So going to the movies was like, we only did stuff like via, like, home video.
1: Yeah.
2: Very rarely did we go out to the movies, and we did. And I remember most of those times, but all I'm saying is that by the time I was, like, consuming movies, he was the one person that's how I understood how movies were made. That's how I understood what a director was. I didn't know any of the other names of what was, but you knew Spielberg. It's also that his name was attached to other things, like Animaniacs and, like, other stuff that us 90s kids were consuming.
1: Yeah.
2: But I think he was on, like, Five Will Goes West. I think
1: he did
2: Spielberg.
1: A lot of,
2: So, like, you just kept seeing his name, mm-hmm, all the time.
0: Steven
2: so,
0: Spielberg presents.
2: Presents. Yeah. So on stuff that wasn't Jurassic Park and stuff. So all I'm saying is that when I think back to that time before I figured out, okay, I had no context. There's no context as to, like movies came from, might as well just came from another planet.
1: Mm-hmm.
2: That's how I thought about them. They just existed. and came down,
3: mm-hmm.
2: and like there it wasn't people.
1: Yeah,
2: but he was the one name that I'd be like, oh, Steven Spielberg.

0: Spielberg. That's a person that made this movie.
1: Now, did that mean that, oh, this is going to be good? Or did it just mean like, oh,
0: immediately,
1: I see that name?
0: Immediately, like, you know that it's something of, like, that. Oh, it's a Spielberg Presents. Like, I loved Five Will Goes West, yeah. An American Tale.
2: Oh, yeah.
0: Like, I loved Animaniacs. Like anything that his name was attached to, it was like, you just knew it was going to be something that you wanted to see as a 8-year-old, 9-year-old, yeah. 10-year-old. So there's this period of time, I would say, somewhere in 94, 95, where, like, there was definitely Indiana Jones.
3: Yeah.
0: That trilogy, I remember exactly where I was. We watched all three of them at the same time. I think the last one came out in 90, was that right? Or 89?
3: 89.
0: So, again,
3: I can double check that.
0: I'm pretty sure it was 8, because I think we did I think the anniversary was 24. So, anyway, I remember watching all three of them in a row. That was the first time that I saw Indiana Jones. In that same period of time was definitely Jaws, and Jaws was on TV. I remember that. And Jurassic Park. I mean, that was the thing that, like in 94, 95, that, like, now Schindler's List, yes, but I didn't see Schindler's List until I was, like, probably 11 or 12, so probably 96, 97 before I saw that. But it was that little clump of Jurassic Park, Jaws, 90s. Indiana Jones that was, like, and that all happened, I would say, within a year or two summers, probably, that I saw those movies. E.T. is an interesting one because you said it's a little scary. Well, you know who also thought that? My mother.
4: Yeah.
0: So I didn't see E.T. until I was probably 14.
3: Okay. Wow.
0: Yeah, because she was like, we're not watching. Like, every time I asked to rent it, she'd be like, it's too scary. We're not watching E.T.
1: This little cute alien? No. These giant dinosaurs eating humans?
4: Okay.
1: Hell yeah.
0: Unbelievable.
2: Indiana Jones. Yeah. Indiana Jones. Hearts,
0: Temple of Doom.
1: Temple of Doom is crazy.
0: Yeah. Crazy. Yeah. But I loved it. Like, Temple of Doom for a while was my, like, as a kid, was probably my favorite one. Because
3: I can see that.
0: It was like when they eat the snakes and stuff.
4: It's
0: and
4: nuts.
0: Like, it was terrifying.
3: Yeah.
0: Like, and I was like, that's
1: thrill.
3: Yeah.
2: The room full so of bugs and stuff. Yeah.
0: All the gross, like, stuff. I was like all into that.
1: The lowering,
0: like,
1: into the lava.
2: Yeah.
1: My God. So many gross things in that.
2: Yeah,
0: rip out stuff.
2: Kalima.
0: I was like,
2: Kalima.
0: Yeah, dude.
3: Yeah,
0: but now it's a little bit racist. Now, well, I guess you could say
1: some depictions have definitely
0: maybe not aged as well.
1: Yeah,
0: but
1: still a fun movie.
0: The
1: to watch.
0: Opening to that movie too. Is
1: Yeah,
0: wasn't that Great Muppet Caper that spoofed it? Was it Great Muppet Caper?
4: Was it that one?
0: Wait, what's the one where they still steal the diamond?
4: Yeah, it is. Yes.
0: Great Muppet Caper? Yeah.
4: Yeah.
0: They parried that. Like, I mean, it's like a dinner scene,
4: yeah,
0: right?
4: Yeah.
0: Like,
4: yeah.
0: Yeah, that's what I remember. Big Muppet fans in our household. We've watched a lot of the Muppets. Anyway, so in that realm, what the actual first one was, I don't know, but it was one of those.
4: Yeah, I think we're all going to have a little bit of, like, we might have seen things and not even remembered because we were so young.
1: Oh,
4: and
1: no.
4: I think it's interesting.
2: Yeah, I remember.
1: Not
2: mine.
1: This guy.
4: No, I think is interesting, though, is because Spielberg does kids' movies and family movies, and you can grow with him. A lot of us were really young when we saw our first Spielberg movie.
0: The other one that was in there and may have even actually been the first was Hook. Hook was
4: that was one of mine.
3: Good pull.
0: My dad was a huge Robin Williams, Mork and Mindy fan. Mm-hmm. So was my mom. But like
2: Robin
0: Williams was like very good. I knew like quotes from Good Morning Vietnam before I never even saw the movie.
3: Oh yeah.
0: So like that until much later, because that movie is actually like really sad and an R-rated movie. But
2: it's like two different
0: it's
2: movies.
0: Two different movies. Anyways, I didn't see it until later. But my point is that Hook would be the other one that was in there. Like, I was a big Hook fan as a kid.
3: Mm-hmm.
0: Yeah, Rufio.
4: Yeah, that was one of mine, too.
0: It was awesome.
4: When I was young.
0: Awesome.
1: So, I distinctly remember when I was 5. So that would have been the year 2000. And
0: the year 2000. That's an old bit. Dude.
1: Oh, yeah. Yeah, well, shout out to Conan. Bit, yeah. I was just a kid, and my sister from the States came and visited me, and she brought me this little dinosaur toy from the Disney movie Dinosaur that came out that year.
0: Yeah.
1: And I watched that, and I loved it. And so my dad was like, You love that.
4: You want some more dinosaurs.
1: Check this out. And so then he showed me Jurassic Park. So I remember very clearly and very distinctly my first experience was with Steven Spielberg's movies anyways was Jurassic Park.
0: There is a big thing post like the first Jurassic Park in middle school. I just know because I was in middle school where the dinosaur craze was wild.
4: Well, it was happening in elementary school too.
0: No, I mean like this, like it was almost a, like we had full like term, like big projects that were all like dinosaur based because in like 94 every 95 every kid was like obsessed with dinosaurs. I went to this is gonna date me a little bit, but there used to be this thing called Enrichment. This is where you would get called out in front of everyone as being the smart kid, and then you would go to a high school with other picked out smart kids, and you would do like a lesson plan for a week on one specific thing. They called it Enrichment. It's the most 90s thing ever. Basically, they're like, oh, that kid? Everyone else, you all suck, but you're the one that's going to go, right? So I got picked a couple of times. Not this has nothing to do with if I was a smart kid or not, but necessarily. However, one of the ones was on Jurassic Park, or not Jurassic, on dinosaurs.
4: We're watching the movie.
0: And well, yeah, and I remember it was 95, so it was like probably still in theaters, in some places, it was a big deal, and I was like every kid there was just so obsessed with dinosaurs, and it was crazy
1: for good reason. I mean, like it would not surprise me if like this movie was the catalyst for that reinvention of
4: definitely.
1: It because this movie was everywhere. Huge blockbuster, made huge money. But I just rewatched it. I mean, I rewatch it every few years, give or take. dude, that scene.
4: That scene's incredible.
1: Chills up my spine.
0: So good, dude.
1: Like in my 30s, I'm still like, I still feel like I'm watching it for the first time when they finally show them all. This movie rips very hard.
0: Yeah.
1: It goes to back to the point that we were making earlier about how good Steven Spielberg is at not only just showing. Just showing anything and being a storyteller from a visual perspective, but also how he builds tension. I was thinking, I thought this most primarily when I was watching the scene where you first see the T-Rex and he breaks through the fence.
0: So good.
1: And then, you know, you think like, oh, what's the worst thing that could happen is he finds the kids.
2: He finds the kids.
1: Yeah. Okay. What's the worst thing that could happen now if he went through the car? Guess what? He puts his head through the car.
2: But people get out of the car.
1: Then he flips it over. And then it's like, oh, now he's putting his entire claw on it. So now it's crushing the car. Oh, now they have to propel down. Oh, now they have to go to the next one because it's going to. Everything about every time you think you're somebody is safe, he finds a new way to say, like,
2: now there's a 200 foot wall here that wasn't here a minute ago.
0: Then it was like, then the cliff scene too, like, is crazy. Did I send you guys Jurassic Pork where AI just made every. No. It was just that they made like all the dinosaurs super fat. And then all the actors were also like. It was ridiculous.
2: That's the most Facebook video I've ever heard.
0: That's what AI should be used for.
4: Oh, God.
0: Yeah. But, and it's like, and they slowed down the music, so it's just like, murr. It's just like the little dinosaur is like really big. It made me laugh.
4: Well, you're making a lot of laughs.
0: I'll send it to the group chat.
2: You sent it to me.
0: Yeah, I did.
2: Definitely sent it to me.
0: I'm pretty sure that's what it was called, right? Jurassic
2: Pork, I think so.
4: But I think
0: it's so dumb, dude. But that's what AI should be.
3: Why
0: used
3: does that
0: for.
3: Exist? That's so
0: I don't know.
4: But in terms of Jurassic Park, it's one of those movies are magic. Because they stop and they're look at the incredible technology that the people, the characters are experiencing because they're seeing dinosaurs, but the audience is experiencing because they're seeing this incredible new use of technology, really, like how they made the dinosaurs come to life. So it works on meta levels as well. Like it's an insane movie.
0: And that idea, I still think it's a lot of times the best use of CG and computer technology.
4: It still looks so good.
2: I have to,
0: but the idea of the combination,
4: marrying it.
0: It works in horror movies too. Like the practical stuff. If you can find a way to marry those things. Yeah. If you just do digital blood, it looks like garbage. You know.
1: I had to look back at that scene where they find the, I think it's a triceratops or something, and it's like drugged out.
2: And then it's like the breathing.
1: Yeah. And I had to like really think, is this CGI? Is this a practical? Like that one was a practical.
0: But then like the T-Rex stuff too. Yeah. It's like the brilliance of showing
4: in the
0: someone
4: dark in the rain. Yeah.
0: Right. Yeah. Of course, the scariest thing.
2: Yeah. Flashing light.
4: Yeah. Yeah.
0: But when you see it, you're like, that's a real dinosaur.
2: Yeah.
0: Like because someone
4: tangibly
0: built it.
4: Yeah.
2: The roar that they cut to, like when it gets to like a close up of it, is like it. Well, one, it's like your whole body just shivers. But the bridging the gap of stepping out in CGI and then that, you just, your brain just goes, that's a real dinosaur.
4: It works. Yeah.
1: Yeah. It doesn't take you out of the movie because it, like, even remotely, if anything, it just pulls you in more because you're like, oh, wow. These are real stakes that are happening right now in this movie because you're just, you see it as the same as the characters are seeing it as well. This is a real.
2: I have a quick story about Jurassic Park. It was my first Spielberg as well. But when I was in kindergarten, I watched this movie because I was obsessed with dinosaurs. It was still that age where everyone was obsessed with dinosaurs, and we had a Blockbuster like right around the corner from my house, and so we went. We rented Jurassic Park, and naturally, I thought it was the greatest thing anyone had ever done. You know, and I became obsessed with it to the point where for the next 3 or 4 years, I would go to Blockbuster maybe once a week. I would look at every single movie in Blockbuster, and I would rent Jurassic Park every time. I would rent Jurassic Park and Jurassic Park 3.
0: Autism.
2: Yeah, exactly. But over and over, every single, and my mom was like, do you not want to rent something different?
4: So then please, maybe
2: bought,
4: one other
2: they
4: one.
2: They bought me the VHS box set, so I didn't have to rent Jurassic Park 1 and 3 every time. But then DVDs came
3: one
2: out.
3: 1 and 3, dude. But then DVD, so crazy.
2: But then DVD, I was 5 years old.
4: And you didn't like 2?
2: No, it's too serious for.
0: I like 2 a lot.
2: It's too serious like for that age, you know? But 1 and 3 are really fun for that age. So that, my mom buys me the VHSs. Thank God we don't have to rent these anymore. DVDs come out, so I can rent the DVDs.
1: So they're just stressing your parents out.
2: Oh yeah,
1: so
2: they finally bought me the DVDs as well. They're like, please stop renting Jurassic Park. And at that point, I discovered other movies.
4: Yeah.
2: But yeah, for years and years, it was always Jurassic Park.
1: Funny. Honestly, your parents should be.
0: I just
2: every
0: imagine
2: single movie.
0: Tiny little Dalton.
4: Thing.
0: Yeah. And he's like meticulously like looking at each one.
4: Okay.
0: Like, and like really considering it. And then his mom's like, okay, he's looking at it. Oh, okay. And then she's like, okay, Dalton, like let's pick something. We're ready to go. And he walks up and just hands her Jurassic Park.
2: Every time.
0: Like, dude, you just spent an hour. Yeah. What did you do for an hour?
2: Yeah.
1: At least it was a good movie.
2: It was.
1: At least you weren't renting like an atrocity of a film every single time, week after week.
2: Well, but Jurassic I was because yeah, me and my it's sick. I'll defend that movie forever. The movie's great.
4: How much money did you guys pay?
2: A lot. We kept that Blockbuster closed because I stopped renting Jurassic Park.
1: Yeah,
2: that's what happened.
1: All right, we got to cut to a commercial break really quickly. When we get back, though, we'll talk about some underrated picks that we feel like should be talked about more from Steven Spielberg's filmography. Don't go anywhere. You're still listening to Outside the Frame, London's only movie talk show. 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
1: 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You are still tuned in to Outside the Frame, London's only movie talk show. We're just in the middle of our Steven Spielberg episode. We just went over what our first introduction to his filmography was, and now we're going to talk about some more slept on picks, mm-hmm. if you will. Some hidden gems,
4: yes.
1: some might say.
0: Mm-hmm.
1: I don't know where I'm going with that. I'm just
0: no, that's what it is.
1: Yeah, that's exactly what it is.
4: You,
0: you don't have to go anywhere. You're just saying that's what we're doing.
1: I was just trying to find more ways to say it, but I ran out after two. So.
0: Sure.
1: So that brings us to this moment right here.
2: You're all caught up.
1: Yeah. Thanks, everybody. Thanks for tuning in. We'll start with you, Maddie, since we started with you and then went around anyway. So what was your pick for for the underrated?
4: So what I ended up picking, which might be hot, might get some people hot in here, but I picked The Adventures of Tintin.
1: Tintin.
4: I have not read the comics. I had no reason to watch this movie. I was put off of it for years because it's very much that mocap style that was made in like 2010.
1: Yeah, it's like
4: Zemeckis. It definitely put me off for a very long time.
1: Yeah.
4: So I finally gave it a chance. I'm like, oh, this movie's really good. Mm. The actual movie itself is the action-adventure movie that you want a Spielberg movie to be.
1: Yes.
4: It's got an incredible chase sequence right in the middle of it that goes on. It's one take. I know it's animation, but still, like, the way that he devises his shots and to be able to do it in animation where it's like, you do whatever you want. You don't have to listen to physics. You don't have to do anything. Mm-hmm. But you can create whatever you need this chase scene to be, and he let loose on it. And I will say, while you're watching it, the art style doesn't bother me as much as some of the other, like the Zemeckis ones.
2: It's
4: kind of like
2: cool.
4: That.
2: Like certain parts are...
4: It gets into your brain a little easier.
2: Yeah.
4: I think because they're pushing it. It's not as like humanistic as
2: they
4: some
2: look
4: of the
2: like,
4: other ones.
2: They look like the comic characters.
4: Yeah, they're pushing
2: more.
4: Like the style of it a little bit more. So it's something that I decided to bring up because I'm like, it got me because I was not into this movie at all.
1: Also, it just kind of clicks, or at least it clicked for me when I realized this is not Robert Zemeckis we're dealing with here.
4: No.
1: This is Steven Spielberg.
4: Yeah.
1: You know, huge difference in quality there. Mm-hmm. So once you realize that you're actually in the hands of a director who can make very good films still, at least at this point in his career could.
0: Can I ask a question?
4: Yeah.
1: Sure.
0: Is Zemeckis a good filmmaker? Oh, let's.
4: He has made a good.
1: He has made
4: couple
1: he
4: of
1: to
4: movies.
1: Be. He
4: yeah,
1: used to be.
4: You know what?
1: Movies.
4: That's interesting. Yeah. Is it a timeline thing?
0: He used to be.
4: Is there a cutoff?
0: I can think of one.
4: Yeah.
0: One good movie.
4: Yeah.
1: One good movie.
0: But I don't even know if it's because of him, though.
1: I mean, you're obviously referring back to the future.
4: Yeah. You're
1: What about two?
0: I like two.
1: Yeah.
0: But
1: what about Who Framed Roger Rabbit?
0: Yeah. Are any of these movies because of him?
4: Because, I mean, like, Spielberg helped.
2: Or Roger Rabbit.
4: Spielberg helped on that one. Yeah.
2: But he was very interested in, like, the same way Spielberg was, just, I guess, in a sort of different way, the bridging technologies.
4: Yeah.
2: Like, the he was
0: But is he more interested? Well, because what made me think is, like, Maddie brought this up.
4: Mm-hmm.
0: Similar, if not same technology.
4: Yes.
0: But one is Steven Spielberg.
4: Yes, and one's Zemeckis.
0: The other one is... Yeah. Doing here,
4: yeah,
0: you know what I mean.
4: Yeah.
1: Well, I think eventually he got to a point. I think before he got to the point where he was,
0: and
1: like,
0: I don't include
1: technology.
0: Forrest Gump's terrible.
1: No. Well, no,
2: what
1: no,
2: about,
1: but he's
2: about,
1: also
2: like,
1: got Castaway,
2: Contact.
1: So he's got some good ones.
4: He's got some fun movies.
2: What's the name of the Joseph Gordon-Levitt, The Walk?
4: Yeah, the
2: I like that.
1: Oh, I forgot he did that. Yeah.
2: It was a lot better than I thought it would be.
1: But that's what I'm saying.
0: I don't hate that movie.
1: When he's just trying to tell a straightforward story, at least at this point in
0: Polar
1: his career.
0: Polar Express? Didn't he do Polar Express?
4: Yeah. See, that was sure the did. Worry when going into Tintin.
1: When he's trying to push the boundaries
0: Death
1: of like what there? That could be. When he does like
0: I
1: a.
0: Death Becomes Her.
1: Yes,
2: Flight?
1: Yeah. No, he would.
0: Dude.
1: Oh.
0: Flight rips, dude. Yeah.
1: See, but that's. It keeps bringing my point, right?
0: Okay.
1: When he tries to tell a straightforward narrative, it's like, okay. This is you doing a good job, good to great job.
0: Yeah.
1: When
0: yeah.
1: he's trying to push the boundaries like
4: when it's
1: a
4: just
1: here,
4: a text bag.
1: Or like Beowulf.
0: Yeah.
1: Or
0: yeah.
1: Right?
0: Yeah.
1: Yeah. Or Polar Express. Like, I think that's when he just
4: Christmas
1: forgets.
4: Carol.
2: I will say, I used to say sometimes.
0: You know what? We need another Christmas Carol movie.
2: Thank God.
1: Thank God
2: Robert Eggers is it Eggers? No.
1: Eggers is doing
4: Eggers
1: one. Ty West is doing one with Johnny Depp.
2: Yeah.
0: No, it's not Eggers. It's Ty West. I don't think Eggers.
2: Yeah. Eggers
1: is doing one with Willem Dafoe.
2: Yeah,
0: really?
2: Yeah,
0: yeah. But he's got that
1: after
0: must be
1: Werewolf.
0: Next,
2: yeah, it's
4: yeah,
2: his
4: yeah,
2: next
4: yeah
2: movie.
4: Not this year.
0: It's his next movie. Yeah. We definitely need more of that movie.
4: Just keep on winning.
1: Totally.
2: I think
4: one a year.
2: I think on the Zemeckis
0: anyway,
2: thing
0: yeah.
2: is I don't know if you guys might think this is a really dumb thing to say, but I've believed it for a long time. I think it takes a really great filmmaker to make like a truly terrible movie because like you're trying where like to the
4: you're
2: point,
4: trying
2: like,
4: something
2: like. Coppola can do it, you know? George Lucas can do it. You know, like these filmmakers where it's like they are thinking so far ahead, so out there that only they can make something this disastrous. Yeah. And I think it takes like a
1: Ridley
2: really
1: Scott.
2: Yeah, exactly.
1: But it's got to be like
2: genuinely
1: a
2: good filmmaker to make a movie that
1: it's got to be bad, but like fascinating to watch because it's so bad. It can't be like Backrooms bad where it's like this is boring. This is nonsensical. There's no story here.
2: Yeah, that's just a poorly
1: correct. Yeah, it's got. I see what you're talking about in the sense of like it's got to be a huge swing, but it just missed on seemingly every level.
2: Yeah,
0: I didn't mean to hijack your.
4: No, that's okay.
0: Tin-tin.
4: We're bringing up a conversation.
0: Yeah. But I want because that's it interested me when you said.
4: Yeah.
0: That about the animation.
4: No, I think it's like, a big part of it.
0: That really clicked. I was like, oh, yeah, that's Spielberg, dude.
4: Yeah.
0: Like,
4: but that's why
0: it probably still rips.
4: It's
0: like,
4: kind of
0: you know?
4: Leagues above all the other ones
0: all
4: that were coming
0: ones.
4: Out at this time.
2: It's also got a really interesting group of writers on that movie.
4: Yeah, just people working on it. And like it's Peter Jackson and then Edgar Wright wrote on it and Stephen Moffat and somebody else. I don't remember.
1: Joe Cornish.
4: Yeah.
2: Or Cornish, yeah.
4: But they were planning to do a trilogy and it just never came to fruition. There's still like
2: the second
4: murmurs.
2: One is,
4: there's still murmurs. Peter Jackson.
2: Talking a lot more about it.
4: Gonna direct the second
0: one. I will
4: one.
0: Guarantee you 100% that Peter Jackson will not be directing anything. That dude is more than happy sitting in an airplane hangar getting super high playing Xbox. And
2: well, he's
0: that
2: doing
0: dude
2: documentaries.
0: Is,
4: yeah,
2: and
0: that is
4: true.
0: And that is
1: it's kind of his vibe now.
0: Yeah, but the Beatles thing. Think of that though. What do you get to do with that? You could just sit in a room, dude.
2: Yeah, hang out. And he also did the World War One.
4: Yeah, the
2: movie.
4: Color
0: and
4: one.
0: Guess
2: which
0: what?
2: Was good.
0: He wasn't filming anything.
1: Oh, no.
2: I know.
1: Just got all this archival footage I got to put together.
0: I'm just saying, and it's not no shade to him. I mean, he's done enough.
1: Yeah.
0: Like, but
4: that was the original plan.
0: Yeah, it was.
4: He was going to do the next one. And just in terms of Spielberg, like, it ticks off another genre for him. Like, he does
2: animation.
4: Like, he was doing Animaniacs and other things, but, like, directed movie.
0: Yeah, but
2: directed. Like, a full animated movie.
4: He's caught every single genre.
2: Is that the only one he's done?
4: I
1: the
4: believe
1: only
4: so.
1: Animated.
2: The only fully animated.
4: Yes.
0: To I mean, knowledge. Horror he hasn't really done.
4: Yeah, but there's, like, elements, you know? But
0: there's
4: that's
0: elements,
4: that's
0: but
4: true. If you could do,
0: really
4: like, a straight horror movie.
0: Doesn't really interest him.
1: Which is shocking. I thought, with how good he is at building tension, I thought he would want to go into that a little bit.
4: Does
1: but
4: Jaws count?
0: I mean,
2: I would say
1: like
2: so.
1: Probably
0: in my opinion no it's it, but it is that's the closest
4: he's touching it at least like he's right there in horror so he's done it all is all I'm saying.
1: The cast of Tintin is actually quite good as well.
4: It's a fun movie like it's just something that it is almost like a young Indiana Jones where it is that momentum that goes throughout the whole movie that's carrying you through an adventure story.
1: Yeah.
4: And he got to have fun with it. So
1: yeah.
4: I'm like, check it out if you were also maybe put off by the art style because that was the biggest roadblock for me going into it and then giving it a chance. I really got into it while I was watching it and you kind of forget about it.
1: It's a good pick from, I don't want to say late stage Steven
2: later.
1: Spielberg,
4: but
1: later for sure.
4: Yeah.
0: Later for sure.
1: Even later than that.
4: Yeah.
1: Mike, we've got your pick.
0: Yeah, I mean, it's a movie I was debating with a couple of different Spielbergs. I like when he goes R-rated.
4: Mm-hmm.
0: You know, I like a Munich. I think Munich has a lot of really interesting things to say about faith and Judaism and sort of some questions that I think he was probably wrestling with at the time and what justifies revenge and like these really big like sort of themes.
1: For sure.
0: And it's an R.
2: That's R-rated.
1: Oh, yeah.
0: And it's one that I think kind of is a little bit lost of time. I think it's really, that movie is really good, and there's some all-time stuff in there. However, my pick is The Post.
4: Mm-hmm.
0: And similarly to Tintin, it is in the sense of, like, you don't think of Tintin and then think of immediately Steven Spielberg.
4: Yeah.
0: You know, and with The Post is obviously not animation. But it is a small, contained story.
4: Mm-hmm.
0: It has huge implications.
4: Sure.
0: And is wildly important to, I would say, North American, but specifically American politics in a time that was wild.
1: Mm-hmm.
0: But I think it gets passed on because it's not noisy. Right.
1: Yeah.
0: It's not. You know, it's not something like The Scope of Lincoln or, you know, even the War of the Worlds or Minority Report, these big action set pieces or, you know, your classic Spielberg stuff with UFOs or whatever. Even Disclosure Day, which I've seen. None of you have seen, but I've seen.
1: Six Flags aren't.
0: big, like he has, like there's a big idea there.
4: Yeah,
0: right.
4: Yeah.
0: Big set pieces and stuff. This is not that movie.
4: No.
1: This also comes out maybe like what, I think it's 2 years after Spotlight, which is like another investigative journalist. And that one movie won Best Picture. So like it is coming kind of off the heels of that as well. So maybe getting.
2: It's also a year into the political term, which
1: that's
2: is
1: right.
2: Which is a big thing.
4: Yeah.
0: Yeah, I think both of those are important. I mean, like I would say the really the only similarity to Spotlight is that they're both about newspapers.
1: Mm-hmm. Yeah, yeah, for sure. Like investigative journalism type.
4: But like a quieter movie can win Best Picture is kind of like it's starting that feeling for things. So it does like set a precedent.
1: Yeah.
0: I will say like personally, like why this is a obviously it's my choice. I get to pick a movie that I like. So personally, I've just been always fascinated with specifically this period of history, American history, because I think it's fascinating. So what I've done is I'll give you a quick couple of movies if you're interested in Nixon and the Watergate scandal, and in what order you should these movies.
2: You got like a series?
1: Oh, yeah, sure. I've heard
0: so
1: this.
0: You have – so and I'll give you two we'll say extras, okay? So if you want just a little bit of a scope as to what happened, watch The Post first because The Post is pre-Watergate, okay? And no spoilers, but Watergate is a part of it, we'll say. But it is how the Post is about how the Washington Post exists as a paper in a time where there was all this craziness about Vietnam. Someone gets a hold of the Pentagon Papers, which basically exposes the U.S. government to that they knew that this was a losing war, and they went and did it anyways, which was a really big deal.
2: Yeah, because, to not be humiliated.
4: Yeah.
0: Right, and it was only because they didn't want to be humiliated. Okay, well, that's one of the reasons. There's a bunch of – it's more a little bit more complicated than that, but that's what's in the movie or part of it. So – but this is hugely important because it sets up this idea of like freedom of the press and what you're able to print. And back in that period of time, the Supreme Court was smart enough to actually let this happen because it was a big deal because the New York Times had printed some of it, and then they got basically a cease and desist. Yeah. For a period of time, and they were going to the Supreme Court, so the Washington Post decides to do it. They end up, anyways, it's a fascinating story. Again, it's a lot of people talking in rooms.
4: People looking at papers. People looking at research.
0: But what this sets up is what is going to happen in one of the great films of all time, which is All the President's Men.
1: Right.
0: So if you go from The Post to All the President's Men, it's almost a seamless like transition.
4: The next day.
0: Literally, it's like, that's where things
1: pick up. It's like Rogue One to Star Wars.
0: Yeah, exactly. Kind of. And that will give you one perspective, or the perspective of the Washington Post, the people that broke all this story, and you'll kind of get some info about like what Watergate was and the sort of scandal that it was. Then you hop ahead a few years and you watch Frost Nixon, and that's your little trilogy. That will give you a little bit of an idea of sort of like the impact that period of time had on Americans, but I would say North Americans, but Americans for sure, and what they thought about Nixon. And you get a little bit of Nixon's character, which I think is he's a fascinating person for many reasons.
1: I have a question.
0: But yeah, that's your little trilogy.
1: Where does Nixon, played by Anthony Hopkins, fall?
0: Unbelievable question. So my two extras, if you watch those and you're like, what else can I do? Right?
1: What other homework can I
0: do? What other homework can I do? I'll give you two. One is a documentary called The Fog of War.
2: Great movie.
0: And Dahl and I are big fans of this movie. I don't know if you guys have seen it, but Errol Morris made this picture. He's one of the best documentarians of all time.
2: Yeah. No?
4: No, he's making faces.
1: Yeah, he's laughing.
2: Oh, okay. I was laughing because you said picture and it's just
0: funny. It is a picture. Yeah. What is it? It's a moving picture.
2: Yeah, it's good.
0: Okay.
1: A motion picture.
2: I just liked it. That's the only reason I laughed.
0: I was like, I don't understand what's happening. He's one of the best documentarians of all time. He makes this movie about McNamara and it's literally just
2: one
0: person.
2: He gets him to say like the crazy stuff. Yeah.
0: And it's literally just a one person interview intercut with like B-roll. Like it's masterful, like because of once you understand who McNamara is and like what was going on, if you've watched the first three films, you'll get some context to that. Then that movie will make a lot of sense. The last one is Oliver Stone's Nixon, which is very long.
1: Very long.
0: And I think highly underrated. Now, Dalton and I have this, I mean, it's really Dalton's theory, but I kind of have jumped on to this theory about Oliver Stone. He accidentally makes good movies.
2: Yeah.
0: And I kind of agree with that.
2: He's the opposite of Zemeckis.
0: Yeah.
2: He's a bad filmmaker, makes good movies.
0: But I think his Nixon and Anthony Hopkins as Nixon gives you the opposite perspective of the three movies that you had just watched. Mm-hmm. So it gives you kind of what made Nixon tick in a lot of ways.
9: You ever seen Secret Honor?
0: No, I haven't.
9: Another Nixon movie?
4: No. Sixth movie to add.
0: No, I can't vouch for it.
9: It's good.
0: But there you go. That's about roughly 2, 4, 6... roughly about 10 to 11 hours.
4: There's your Saturday.
1: Robert Altman.
9: Yeah, Robert Altman. Mm-hmm. Philip Baker Hall. Mm-hmm.
0: 10, 11 hours of Watergate / Nixon / Washington Post.
9: Yeah, you'll come out with a little conspiracy twitch.
0: Yeah. And I'm not joking. If you look at my letterbox, what did I do when I watched the post?
9: Yeah,
0: I went right to Frost Nixon.
4: Yeah.
0: Yeah. So I was like, I have to speaking of autism, I gotta finish the thing. I did the one and now I gotta finish
1: it's
0: the
1: like
0: thing.
1: A craving. So
0: recently watched All the President's Men too.
1: Oh, so.
0: Yeah. So I did the little trilogy. And I'm not joking, I had Nixon
4: queued up.
0: I haven't pulled the trip, but I want to see the other side too, so like now I want to Anthony Hopkins is really good in that movie, so anyway, that's your little like
4: watch the post
0: but the post can open up sort of and give you context
1: the floodgates?
0: Of other
1: the water gates
4: if the water gates
0: I find Watergate extremely scary, by the way.
9: It is.
1: I get it.
9: It is.
0: It's
1: Watergates or just Watergate?
0: Just Watergate.
1: Okay. Let's go back to Steven Spielberg's earlier work. Because
4: we
9: got pretty early ones.
1: We've got the first two, essentially.
9: We got the first two.
1: We'll start with you.
4: Sure.
1: Dalton.
9: My underseen Sammy Fableman picture is a film called The Sugarland Express, which was his first theatrically released movie. Duel was released in Europe theatrically, but not over here. It was a TV movie. The Sugarland Express.
0: Also a little bit horror in Duel.
4: Yes. I didn't want to bring that up because I didn't want to spoil some later talks. But
9: It's a great little early film from him where you can see him sort of like honing his craft in like smaller scenes. But I love movies that are about a couple who are criminals on the run.
1: A ride or die.
9: It's so good.
4: Such a Dalton movie. Yeah.
9: Exactly. And this one, I mean, also if you throw Goldie Hawn in there, it helps, you know?
0: That era too.
9: Yeah. So like to me, this feels in the vein of, it's like a less violent Bonnie and Clyde,
0: sure.
9: Badlands. It feels more Badlands than Bonnie and Clyde.
4: Sure.
9: Again, they're not those movies. Yes. Those people are murderers.
1: Yeah.
9: In this one, they're out to get their son back.
1: They're easier to empathize with because they just want their kid. They're going about it in the wrong way, obviously.
9: And it's like
0: they use walkie-talkies as guns, right?
4: They didn't shoot.
9: And the cops are like oddly nice.
4: They're extremely nice.
1: They're all way too willing to
9: they're
1: go
9: along like,
1: with
9: okay,
1: this.
9: We'll let you do it. But like the way that plays out, and there is a little bit of like action and violence in this movie.
1: For
9: and
1: sure.
9: There's an unbelievable shootout scene in this movie.
1: Oh my god!
9: And trying not to spoil, you know, but like there's a shootout.
0: The 60-year-old movie.
9: Yeah,
4: Spielberg's first movie.
9: But the point is, like, I want people to see this who have never seen this.
1: There is a scene in that. If it's the shootout that I'm thinking of in the car.
9: It's the car lot. Yeah,
1: there's a shot in there where he's tracking two people moving on opposite ends of the car. Unbelievable that he was like 25 or 8 or
9: every
1: something.
9: Every gunshot,
1: like that.
9: You're like, oh my god, like those,
1: it's
9: like
1: powerful.
9: Looks like they're just shooting stuff for real, you know? And it also, it's just a really kind of, it has that Spielberg sentimentality, but it's still, it's colder than a lot of his other movies.
4: It's not really sappy, but, not that it would be, but...
9: Yeah, but it still has that empathy that all of Spielberg's movies have.
1: Yeah.
9: And it's a really fascinating, fascinating movie from him. And this is the movie he made right before Jaws.
4: Yeah.
9: Which is crazy of a leap.
1: Yeah.
9: But if you want to see kind of how he was, like, kind of cutting his teeth at filmmaking, mm-hmm. I mean, Elijah's movie...
4: Is
9: a good example, but this one as well, where it's yours is more action. This one's more character study, I would say.
0: Yeah, the first and only time I saw that movie was I rented it from the public library, and I watched that
9: how you're supposed to watch it.
0: Grandparents,
4: that's a good way to watch it.
0: Yeah. I was like, oh, this is
1: every movie I've ever rented from a library, delightful.
4: Yeah.
0: That's how I found Arsenic and the Old Lace.
1: No way.
0: Yeah.
1: Wow.
0: Yeah.
1: That's how I watched An American in Paris.
0: Yeah. Nice. Those are two, like, I mean, all three. Like, 100% they were at the
4: public library. Go to your local library.
9: Yeah. Yes. Shout out to the library.
4: They got a good stuff.
0: Arsenic and Old Lace is unbelievable.
4: Yeah.
1: I just watched the Sugarland Express just yesterday.
9: First time?
1: First time.
9: Nice.
1: First time watching it. And yeah, like, this movie, I didn't really know what to expect from this movie because I had just rewatched Duel and Jurassic Park. So and like, just because my flavor of Steven Spielberg is usually like the adventure, high tension type that I really like about him. So when I watched this one, it started off like way calmer than I had imagined.
9: Yeah.
1: But then again, like you said, you get into like who these characters are, and you start to realize how everyone's interacting with each other.
9: He builds the stakes that way. It's the emotional stakes,
1: exactly. Especially with the lead trooper or this guy who just knows how this is going to end the whole time, but is just willing to let them
9: play it out.
1: Yeah, because it's 6 of 1, half a dozen. It's going to the same end, right?
9: Yeah,
1: so
9: exactly.
1: You know, try to give them that hope at least to hold them through. But still,
9: it's a great movie.
1: Great movie. Yeah, great.
4: And
1: little
4: it has
1: flex.
4: So many cars.
9: So many cars.
1: And an RV.
4: Non-stop.
9: It's kind of a nice RV, too.
1: Very nice RV.
4: That's why they took it. It's the best one on the lot.
9: Best one on the lot, exactly.
1: Or at least they tried to take it anyway. Yeah. So, the last movie that we're going to talk about is, funny enough, his first movie, his first foray into at least a full-length feature.
0: He directed the first episode of Columbo.
9: He did.
1: He sure
9: certainly did.
1: It's
9: awesome.
0: It's awesome.
1: We could
0: not a movie.
1: Yeah, we can't talk about it here, or else Mike will shoot us.
0: Yeah.
1: But Duel is the first movie he made, which one of my favorite things is...
0: What is it?
1: I'm so glad. It's a TV movie.
0: Yeah, no, I know, but what is the movie?
4: The log line is the movie.
1: But this is what I'm getting at, because... One of my favorite things about movies is when you can describe it in one sentence and hook somebody immediately.
0: Butt boy.
1: Are you calling that? Are you talking to me?
4: Talking about the movie.
0: 4.5 stars, dude. That's what I rate it. But that's what it is.
1: Exactly.
0: It's the thing that you think it is.
1: This is about something, like Duel is about something that so many people have probably gone through in their life. On the highway, guy kind of cuts off somebody else. And has to pay for it for the rest of the movie. He has a truck driver who is following him for an hour and
4: a half. Gunning him down.
0: Unbelievable concept and execution.
4: And like,
9: that is
4: shocking
9: to do for that. What is it? It's like almost 80 minutes.
1: It is extremely hard to do for that length of time to keep that interesting without showing the driver of the villain vehicle anyway. But it's still fascinating how many times he can not only pivot from, you know, a highway chase scene, but then when he realizes, okay, this might be running out of juice, we pull into this diner. And now it's this whole who is it? This mystery.
9: Yeah.
1: Again, building more tension on the situation to, like, who is this guy?
9: So
1: do
9: many
1: we ever
9: fake
1: see this guy
9: in this
1: movie. Yes. Yeah.
9: The pest control car is such a good one.
1: Yeah.
9: You're just like, oh, thank God the cops.
4: Someone's here to help. No.
9: It's a pest control vehicle that's broken down.
4: Yeah. This movie's a literal nightmare.
9: Yeah.
4: It's got dream logic for parts of it. Yeah. But it's also like, you're talking about stories. You can say, like, man versus self, man versus others, man versus machine, man versus God. Like, that's what this movie is.
9: Yeah, exactly.
1: Yeah.
4: Man versus nature.
0: It's also, like, so relatable.
4: Yeah.
1: Oh, yeah.
9: Yeah.
4: Because you're passing someone on the highway, and then they come around and pass you, and you're just like, oh, why, Iota?
9: Yeah, exactly.
4: But instead, he's coming for you.
1: I'm also a very vindictive driver. So, if someone's like tailgating me, I drop my speed on purpose.
4: Yep.
1: Like that, I'm the
0: What's something you say in your car that you don't say in real life?
9: Yeah, on the radio.
1: I'm actually trying to think.
9: Don't answer that. Get the beep ready.
0: Yeah, get the beep ready.
1: Yeah, I can't hit that. One of these days, but. Yeah, I am a very vindictive driver, so watching this movie kind of made me have to second guess myself and think like, okay, maybe you shouldn't
0: do that.
1: Did
0: you do the thing where like as a I did this as a kid maybe but like I related to Vader more than like Luke.
4: Do you relate to the truck?
1: I see what you mean. Yeah. No, because
0: but, so like were you like okay, I'm rooting for the truck driver?
1: No, only because all the guy did was overtake him. If he had cut him off, yeah, 100%. Yeah, yeah. I would have 100%
4: smog in his face. You know?
1: Yeah, I would have understood because it's like, yeah, I hold a grudge like that too. But all he did was pass him.
9: It wasn't bad.
1: He just kind of passed him. Yeah. I think the truck driver was just having a really bad
0: day. He's just looking for something probably, right?
1: 100%.
4: But he's an entity. Like he is the monster in this movie. He's a monster movie.
9: Awesome ending to this movie.
0: I was going to say ending. Like the way that he shoots the ending where you feel like the vehicle itself is like a living thing.
9: Yeah. Mm-hmm. It's unbelievable.
0: It's so smart.
1: The
0: it's
1: wheel
0: just, so
1: just eventually.
4: Yeah, and that's like a great shot.
0: Oil and like all that stuff.
4: I love that you can kind of see like Duel and like how he got to Sugarland and how he got to Jaws.
9: I know.
1: Yeah. Just if you're looking for a quick movie just to throw on that just rips the whole time.
0: Yeah.
1: This is a great one to explore if you can find it. But it's a great. Well,
0: there's
1: intro.
0: A physical release too.
9: There's a Blu-ray. There's a 4K. There's however you want it.
1: Yeah, it's Spielberg, so they were gonna find it. Yeah, a clean hour and a half as well. 90-minute movie, so like easy to do. All right, those are our recommendations for
0: on Outside the Frame. This is the only show where you're gonna get. A Duel and Butt Boy comparison in the same sentence. So just pointing that out there.
1: Who needs Spielberg else? On the show
4: when you got
1: Butt Boy?
0: Yeah, just saying.
9: Butt Boy on next time. Yeah.
0: Might be maybe Mike's birthday episode. Might be that.
1: just have to. Thank you so much, everybody, for tuning in to another episode of Outside the Frame. Mike and I will not be back next week.
0: No, we won't.
1: But Maddie and Dalton will be back next week, so I will see you in two weeks.
0: They'll be on the ones and twos. Someone will be.
4: Someone will be.
9: Yeah.
1: It'll be figured out.
9: The show will be on.
1: If the show goes on.
9: Yeah, if it's on, we did it.
4: Yeah.
9: If it's not, we didn't.
0: We didn't.
1: So tune in possibly next week.
9: Yeah.
1: For another edition of Outside the Frame. My name's Elijah.
4: I'm Maddie.
0: I'm Mike.
9: I'm Dalton.
1: And we will see you all soon. Take care of yourselves until then. Hello.
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This is Arcade Blues. 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I'm so over it, dude. 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

those who think getting a car phone is not for them, whatever the reason, haven't kept up with the booming industry of cellular radio telephones. Scenes like this are becoming commonplace in U.S. cities where cellular is available today. This revolution in communications could make it possible for more and more people to have a phone in their car, or even one that travels with you. Like this unique cellular portable made by Motorola, which weighs only 30 ounces. Right now, businessmen and women are major users of radio telephones where cellular is in service. But more people will take advantage of cellular as its benefits become apparent. Eventually, seeing people using cellular phones may seem as commonplace as someone checking time on an electronic watch, figuring on an electronic calculator, or programming on an electronic computer. Industry watchers say there are only a few thousand cellular phones in use right now. That number is expected to grow considerably within the next few years during the cellular revolution.

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In Vaporwave news, I think RoboCop is showing at the Highland on Friday. It's just pretty cool. Yeah, hope you're enjoying the show. We have about a half hour left. Just going to keep the ball rolling. If you have any texts, 519-661-3600 is the number. 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

And, you know, Mall Soft and all that, every Tuesday, 8 to 9. I was thinking of starting a blog so I could just post my playlists. I might do that. I'm still thinking about it. Anyhow, have a good rest of your week. January is almost over, thank God. Weather's getting better, tiny bits, so hopefully we can, it's Groundhog Day this weekend, so maybe some animal not seeing his shadow or whatever that means, maybe it'll just give us some hope or something. Until next time, I'm signing off. Stay tuned for Beyond the Beyond coming up next. 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